0: usually, like a blind ballot almost. Miller takes inside. It's 1-1. But trust us, we got at least four people on the case. Here's the 1-1. And it's fouled away by Miller over toward Microburst Murray in the on-deck circle. I told Ethan, I was like, well, if you're going to be a weather guy, we need a nickname for you. He was not aware of Doppler Doug and T-Storm Tom as far as the nicknames go. I said, yeah, what's a weather term with M? And he got on his phone and we agreed on Microburst Murray. The 1-2 is up and away on Darian Miller. The rain has let up. Just talking about this, I think, scared that cell. This is all very official. Miller flied to right his first time. Here's the pitch. And Darian takes down and away on a changeup from Jose Urquidy. Sounds up 1-0 in the fourth. Miller with a 13-game on-base streak. Flied to right his first time up. Here's the pitch on the way. And Miller takes low, and that's ball four, and that'll move that on-base streak to 14. And before Ethan Murray bats, let's pause 10 seconds for station identification on 94.9 The Fan and the Sounds Radio Network.
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0: Jeff Hem with you at First Horizon Park. Cruz Martin at the controls over at 94.9 The Fan. Here is Ethan Murray, and he takes a strike. He flied to right on the first pitch he saw back in the second inning. The early difference, the Brock Wilkin double in the third. Sounds trying to split the season, split the series, I should say, win the season series. Here in their last matchup of the year with Charlotte, the 0-1. And Murray takes up high. Eduardo Garcia waiting on deck. Miller at first is 1-for-1 in steals since he became a Sound. Now the pitch. And that's a check swing by Murray. He went around. He knew it. He wanted to hold up and couldn't. It was a sweeper that fooled him, and it's 1-2. Light rain falling. Miller gets his lead at first. And the 1-2 coming. And it's swung on, lifted to right center by Murray. Nishida and Connor converge, and Nishida, the center fielder, makes the catch. And that will end the inning. So the Sounds don't score. They get the Miller walk, and that's it. We've played four on our way to the fifth. Still Sounds 1, Charlotte nothing.
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0: 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Top of the fifth inning, Sounds lead Charlotte 1-0. Harrison Garabito to Ryan Galani, who drives one to left in the corner. Tyler Black can't get it. Base hit bouncing back toward left center. Galani rounding second. He wants three, and he's going to head to third with a sliding triple. And Ryan Galani burns the Sounds again. He is now 8-for-21 in the series. He's hit three homers. Now he adds a triple. He ripped that first pitch fastball. It was 104 off the bat, and Tyler Black went back trying to catch it. So when it was uncatchable, Black was close to the wall, and the ball bounced away from him. Took kind of a unique bounce back toward left center field, and all that extra time allowed Galani to get to third. So now the infield in for the Sounds as Corey Lee swings and misses on a curveball. Final matchup of the year for these two teams. The Sounds will not be sad to say goodbye to Ryan Galani. He has hit everything against them. The 0-1. Lee pops one to center. Let's see if it's deep enough. Matos backs up. This will be deep enough. Matos makes the catch. Galani tags, and the game is tied 1-1. A triple and a sac fly just like that for Charlotte here in the fifth inning. And it's a 1-1 ball game now. 45th RBI in 77 games for Charlotte for Corey Lee. And now the former Sound Eric Haas comes up. Haas was a strikeout victim his first time. Light rain continues to fall. Here's the pitch. And that's taken down low for ball one. Kids will get to round the bases tonight after the game. That was part of the Sunday promo calendar, as it is every Sunday. Here's the 1-0, a check swing bouncer to the right side. Murray on the charge, has it, takes his time, and lobs to first in time to get Haas. And there were a couple of Sounds players out before the game on the concourse signing autographs. Sunday staple as well with the pregame autographs. Wrapping up this homestand on a Sunday family fun day. And the Sounds are back here to take on Indianapolis on the next homestand. That'll begin on August the 11th. Here's the pitch to Mario Camilletti. And it's taken for a strike. Next homestand has a Grateful Dead night. Laid-back summer energy meets ballpark tradition. A night for music lovers and baseball fans alike. Don't miss that. 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Camilletti swings and misses on a fastball. Camilletti tried to bunt his way on back in the third. Garabito ready. And the 1-2 pitch. And he just missed down and away with a fastball at 91. Wilken off the line at third. The misting rain falling lightly here at the ballpark. 2-2 pitch. Swing and a miss, he got him. In the dirt with a changeup, Miller picks it up, lobs it down to first over Camilletti to confirm the K, and the inning is over. Second strikeout for Garabito, but the Knights get a run on the sac fly by Corey Lee. One run on one hit, nobody left, and we're halfway home on this Sunday night, going to the bottom of the fifth. Sounds 1, Charlotte 1.
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0: Last of the fifth, Sounds in Charlotte tied at one as Eduardo Garcia leads it off against Jose Urquidy. Luis Matos and Brock Wilkin will follow for the Sounds. They got their run in the third, and Charlotte just tied it in the top of this fifth. Here's the pitch. Garcia takes a curveball strike, and it's 0-1. Garcia singled his first time up. Now the 0-1 pitch. And he drives one deep left field, way back. Hayes looks up. That ball is gone. Eduardo Garcia launches one to left. And the Sounds are back in front. That was a no-doubter for Garcia over the Coors Light home run porch. That might have left the ballpark entirely. His second home run this week, third as a Sound overall, and it's 2-1 in the fifth. Now we are still waiting on the distance on that one. Statcast is trying to get out a tape measure, I think. That thing was crushed. That was a middle in fastball. Now Matos takes inside for a ball. Three home runs now in 35 games for Eduardo Garcia. Matos 0 for 2, takes up and in for a ball. Now some activity starts for Charlotte in the bullpen. Mason Adams, who followed Urquidy on Tuesday, is warming up now. Light rain continues to fall as Matos squibs one up along first. Glove near the bag by Galani, and he steps on the cushion for the out. Matos less than thrilled with that outcome, and it brings up Brock Wilkin. Yeah, I'm still not seeing a distance on that Garcia home run. Immeasurable, perhaps, with the spot that it was hit to out in left. I think it went over that home run porch. Now Wilkin smacks one to left center field. That's down for a base hit up against the wall. Wilkin around first, pulling into second, and he's got his second double of the night and fourth of the series. A one-out double for Wilkin. And the Sounds have hit two doubles tonight, which makes you a winner tomorrow at Twice Daily. You can enjoy pizza for just $1 tomorrow at Twice Daily using the Twice Daily Rewards app. Twice Daily, fresh all day. Two doubles for the Sounds, and Wilkins got both of them. Well, they have hit some very hittable pitches tonight from Jose Urquidy. He's left some pitches up a little bit, and the Sounds have been on it. Now Akil Baddoo swings and misses on a changeup. And for Wilkin, that was on the first pitch. That's also been a big theme tonight for the Sounds. They've been attacking right away, or at least, if not even right away, early in the count. The homer by Garcia was on the second pitch. Urquidy's only thrown 60 pitches in a game as Baddoo pops it up right side. Galani over near the Charlotte dugout, and no play. Badu has grounded out and flied out. Wilkin leads at second, one away, and Urquidy spins, throws to second, and Wilkin gets back to the bag. Badu just back off the injured list this week. And the 0-2, and he swings and misses strike three. There's the second out, and it brings up Luke Adams. It was a big absence. The Sounds had to try to absorb being without Akil Badu for more than a month. He got hurt that final week of the first half when the Sounds were in Memphis. He was on an absolute tear at the plate. Rolled his ankle on a three-run double on June the 20th and later went on the injured list. Luke Adams takes a strike. That was right after Cooper Pratt had gone up to the big leagues. Badu missed more than a month. Pratt and now Luis Lara are young Brewers phenoms at the big league level. Lara went up on July the 7th when the Sounds were in Charlotte that week before the All-Star break. Here's the 0-1. And Adams hits a bouncing ball towards short. Weber there to glove it near the bag and throw to first in time. July 7th was the same night that Jet Williams ended up getting hurt. And Eddie's Leonard opted out with the Brewers out of the All-Star break. So that's a quintet that was extremely hard for the Sounds to replace. Pratt, Lara, Leonard, Williams, and Badu. And thankfully, Badu has come back off the injured list this week to rejoin the club. Sounds get a run on two hits. They leave one. And at the end of five, it's the Sounds 2 and Charlotte 1.
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0: Harrison Garabito back at it, top of the sixth inning. Sounds lead Charlotte 2-1. And Riley Unruh leads it off for the Knights. First pitch by Garabito is swung on, popped up right field. Akil Badu will camp under it, and the left-handed right fielder makes the catch. One pitch, one out. Here's Andy Weber. I was talking in the last half inning about this stretch where the Sounds win-loss record has tapered, and it's very understandable when you think of everything they've gone through with position players in the last month or so, with Pratt and Lara up in the big leagues. Eddie's Leonard became a free agent out of the All-Star break. He's with the Giants now at Sacramento. Jet Williams is on the injured list and has missed nearly a month now. since he got hurt on July the 7th. And there was great progress, it sounds like, this week with Jet from what Rick Sweet said on the pregame show, the 1-0, and that's taken for a strike. Jet Williams took some full swings in the batting cage today, Sweet told us on the pregame. Sounds really missing Jet Williams. Hopefully back soon. The 1-1, and that swung on and missed by Weber. And then they went more than a month without Akil Badu. And if it's interesting to look at a couple of marking points. The Sounds are 17-21, so four games under 500. The 1-2, and it's up high. 17-21 since Cooper Pratt went up to the big leagues on June the 16th. If you use July 7th as a marking point, the opener of that series in Charlotte, Jet Williams got hurt that night. Luis Lara made his big league debut that day. The Sounds are 8-12, so still four games under 500. 2-2 pitches down and away. And they were 41-28 at the time of Pratt's call-up. They've gone 17-21 since that stretch, and from then on, it's Lara, Leonard, Williams, Badu also in one way or another involved, or not involved. The 3-2. Hit on a hop out to second. Murray gathers it and throws to first in time to get Weber. Two down. 2-1 Sounds here in the sixth inning. Riku Nishita comes up. And like Rick Sweet talked about, there's typically not a lot of movement from affiliate to affiliate leading up to a trade deadline. And so we'll have to see what happens in the next 24 hours with the Sounds and other Brewers and any deals that get made and how that impacts the rosters. Here's a bunt foul by Nishita. And then after the trade deadline, it's possible we could start to see a little bit more movement. But it always still has to fit like a puzzle. It's not just about guys who are raking down at AA Biloxi, and that's a long list of guys who are. But it's also about what positions do those guys play? Who plays those spots here? The 0-1 is chopped on the ground to first. Wide of the bag, Adams has to race Nishita there and wins it. And Adams makes the play three unassisted. But typically, post-trade deadline, there's kind of a deep breath, and here you go, and reset the rosters, big leagues and on down. So we'll see what happens in the next couple of weeks. But the last few weeks have been a challenging stretch for the Sounds in various ways, missing some very important position players. Badu is back, and hopefully Jet Williams is not far behind. Garabito works a 1-2-3 sixth inning, and after 5.5, it remains Sounds 2, Charlotte 1.
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0: Right-hander Mason Adams is the new pitcher for Charlotte, and Jefferson Carroll leads off the sixth inning for the Sounds. They lead the Knights 2-1. First pitch is taken for a strike. Tyler Black and Darian Miller will follow. Adams replaces Jose Urquidy, who gave up two runs on six hits over five innings with one walk and two strikeouts. Next one by Adams is outside for a ball. Carroll has flied to center and struck out. Adams, a guy we've seen as a starter, and now twice this week we've seen him out of the bullpen in back of Urquidy. Here's a ground ball to short to his left. Weber has it, spins, throws, and gets Carroll. Nice play by Andy Weber. Adams went three innings on Tuesday and gave up one run. And because he finished the game in that instance, he was credited with a save. Here's Black now. All the health updates tonight have been brought to you by Vanderbilt Orthopedics, the official sports medicine provider of the Sounds, ranked among the nation's best. Vanderbilt Orthopedics is relied on for excellence in care and innovations in medical research. To learn more about the services provided, visit VanderbiltOrthopedics.com. Here's the pitch by Adams, and Black fouls it away. Mason Adams with a 3.82 ERA in eight games, seven starts for the Knights. 26-year-old right-hander, 6'1", 190 pounds. Sounds were in Charlotte that week before the All-Star break, and we saw Adams as a starter in the Saturday game that week. He misses low and in, and he gave up three runs on six hits in that one. And the Sounds beat him in that game. Thomas Pannone was the winner. Here's the 2-1, and that's inside. That's another guy we gave you the probables for the Memphis series, Harden, Gordon, and Crow for the Sounds in the first three games. We got to see what happens with Thomas Pannone after he was designated for assignment by the Brewers the other day when they reinstated D.L. Hall. Lack shoots one foul left side. Another team could claim Pannone or work out a trade, or Pannone could get back to the Sounds and accept the outright assignment. But that would be a big re-addition to the Sounds rotation if Pannone does come back. 3-2, Black hits it down the left field line, foul out of play. Black has singled and grounded out. Do our baseball trivia here in a moment. Give you a chance to win a couple of Sounds tickets. Payoff pitch by Adams. He is swung on, hit, foul again left side. Our trivia is brought to you by JLS Mechanical HVAC. 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He is swung on and pulled foul. I'll give you a trivia question. 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Include your name and what city you're listening from in the email, so we can identify you on the air if you're the winner. As Black on 3-2 takes low, ball four, a one-out walk. Sounds lead 2-1 in the sixth inning. Here's Darian Miller. The radio booth at NashvilleSounds.com. Name and location in the email. And if you're the first correct responder, you'll win two tickets to a Sounds game. And you'll automatically be entered for a chance to win a $300 value prize from JLS Mechanical at the end of the month. It's a free one-year membership to their gold-tier maintenance plan. I'm going one more White Sox question here. The last of 24 games this year for the Sounds and Charlotte. So I might have done this one early in the year, to be honest. We've exhausted White Sox trivia, I feel like. Here's a toss to first, and Black dives back again. This one, you have six possible right answers. Name a White Sox player to win the Rookie of the Year award. Name one of the six players in White Sox history to win the Rookie of the Year award. Miller takes up and away for a ball. And send in your answer to radio booth at NashvilleSounds.com. We'll check in a bit, see if we've got a winner. Name one of the six in White Sox history to win the Rookie of the Year award. Here's the 1-0, and Miller takes it low for a ball. Two and zero on Miller. He's 0 for 1 with a walk. Adams takes a peek at Black, and now a disengagement. Well, yeah, that's their third one. That's going to send Black to second base. Adams had already used two, and I don't know if that was the catcher or the pitcher. I think it might have been the catcher, Haas. But that automatically sends Tyler Black to second base. It's a balk. He'd already thrown over to first twice, and then a timeout was called, and it was not requested by Darian Miller. So that moves Black to second base. Now Miller on 2-0 takes it inside 3-0. We have only seen, in one way or another, that happen a couple of times since the disengagement rules went into action a few years ago with the limited pickoff attempts. Miller fouls one away. And the frustrating part for Charlotte on that is that they weren't even really trying to get Black a third time. That's why they call it a disengagement rule, not a pickoff rule, because you don't have to actually try to get the runner out for it to count. 3-1 on Miller is swung on and missed. Full count on Miller, one away, Murray on deck, Sounds lead by a run in the sixth inning. Mason Adams ready, looks back at second and deals, and Miller chops one foul up along first. I mean, it's rare that we in these last few years have even seen a pitcher try a third time after the two disengagements. And really there, that was not even an attempt. I'd love to see it sequenced through again. I don't know if the pitch clock was winding down, and so they tried to bail it out with a disengagement and forgot they'd already used two. Here's the pitch. Miller takes strike three called, and Miller's going to challenge this. A sinker down and in, and this is going to be close looking at StatCast. The video board shows it just barely was a strike. And that's the first challenge of the night. And the Sounds lose it. They still have one left. Now two gone in the inning. And here's Murray. Mason Adams, a top 10 White Sox prospect who's on the bounce back from last year's Tommy John surgery. He deals up and in on a sinker at 93. Six-one, 190, 26 years old. And a pitch. Swung on and foul tip for a strike. Murray's fly to right and fly to center. Adams, even as a starter, was having limited pitch counts since he is coming back from the injury. The 1-1 hit off the end of the bat out to second. Unroll scoops it up and throws to first in time. And now this week they've put him in a piggyback with Jose Urquidy, further limiting the workload. Adams works around a walk in the sixth inning, and the Sounds do not score. Sounds baseball is driven by your Middle Tennessee Toyota dealers. 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We go to inning number 7. Sounds 2, Charlotte 1.
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10: This is a serious message for Tennessee anglers who fish from a boat. Next time

heart of the Charlotte lineup. He's only thrown 30 pitches in three innings. This is really helping the Sounds bullpen. Garbito came on in the fourth inning behind Brett Wichrowski. And here's Austin Hayes, rehabbing right-handed batter, and takes a strike. Garbito has struck out two. He allowed a run in the fifth, but the Sounds answered that in the bottom of the inning. It's Garbito's game to win. Here's the 0-1, and it's up high for a ball. The rain let up for a little while. It's never been more than a light rain, but even at one point it was almost gone entirely. It's not been a problem in the last couple of innings. Hayes takes low and away. Caden Connor on deck, and then Ryan Galini. 2-1 pitch, and it's swung on, ripped foul out of play by Hayes. Veteran Austin Hayes trying to work his way back to the White Sox. He's played in just 12 games for them this year. Played over 100 games with the Reds last year. Here's the 2-2, and he swings and fouls it away again. And he's played just shy of 700 games in the big leagues. He was a regular for the Orioles there for a few years, coming out of the COVID season. Then he went on to the Phillies, last year the Reds, this year the White Sox, but only briefly due to injury. He swings and yanks one left side. Wilkins scoops it up at third, spins, throws, and got him. Pretty play by Brock Wilkins. And Austin Hayes is gone to begin the seventh. Here's Caden Connor now. Brock Wilkins back at his old spot, third base. Played first base the first few days of the series. And now the last two nights, he's been back at third. Made that nice pick to his left, and then all in one motion spun around and had a perfect throw across to Adams. Now Caden Connor takes down low. Adams and Wilkin have both played the corner spots this year for the Sounds. Now the pitch. And that is taken for a strike. For Wilkin, he's played third, if you include tonight, 21 times now. He's mostly been at first, which is the new spot for him. Third base is his original position, but he's added first to the repertoire this year. For Luke Adams, he's played mostly at first, where he is tonight. Here's a swing and a miss. 30 times at first for Adams and 17 at third. But they've both, even this week alone, been at both spots. Corner infielders with power. Brock Wilkin and Luke Adams. Now the pitch by Garbito. Swung on, bounced out to second by Connor. Routine for Murray. And he throws to first in time. We've got some light rain starting to pick up again. Here's Ryan Galini now. Especially with Jet Williams hurt the last few weeks, it's opened the door for Wilkin to get more time back at his old spot, third base, and for Adams to get some time there. Ethan Murray has played some third as well. Here's Galini now, a triple and a ground out to third tonight. And the pitch, taken low and outside for a ball. You look at third base for the Sounds this year, they've had six different guys play a game there. Eddie's Leonard did it once. David Hamilton twice when he was rehabbing. It's mostly been Jet Williams. 52 times at third for Jet. But then Wilkin and Adams and Murray have had their time there. But even with the injury the last few weeks, Jet Williams still has played more third base this year than any other Sound. And that's your fact of the game, brought to you by TaskRabbit. Here's the 2-0, and Galini skies it foul. Left side, Wilkin gives it a look from third, and it's out of play. Here's another fact. TaskRabbit covers more than just assembly. From hanging string lights to heavy lifting and organization, Taskers have been helping Music City get it all done for years. Download the TaskRabbit app today.

0: 2-1 the count. And the pitch. Delaney takes low and away. Blake Holub is slowly beginning to warm in the Sounds bullpen. It looks like they expect Garabito to be able to finish this inning. His pitch count in the mid-40s here, and he's in his fourth frame. Back-to-back bullpen games for the Sounds. Not easy at this time of year. The pitch, swing and a miss, and a full count now. And this is the longest outing that Garabito's had with the Sounds. Three innings was his previous best, and he's one strike away from going four tonight. He's been a starter a lot in his career, but since he's been with the Sounds, he's not been fully stretched out. 3-2 pitch, and Galani takes just outside ball four. So a two-out walk puts the tying run on base and brings up Corey Lee. And pitching coach Tyler Thornburg is going to come out for a visit. So now Holub will start to warm up a little bit more in earnest as light rain falls here at First Horizon Park. On the Hardin Law out-of-town scoreboard, again, the Brewers got beat by the Angels, but the Cubs also lost to the Yankees. Charlotte's parent club, White Sox, got a 9-1 win at the Rays today. Anthony Kay beat Griffin Jacks in that game. The Astros won their sixth game in a row, and they just swept the Rangers this weekend, who've lost five straight, and Texas is now 2.5 back. The Mariners won their game over the Twins in walk-off fashion. Seattle and Minnesota, two teams with an interesting trade deadline because they're only a few games out of first, but they're in divisions where it's likely that the only way to get into the postseason is to win your division, the way the wild card looks right now. Corey Lee takes ball one. Seattle with a win stays three back of Houston. The Twins with their loss are now four back of the White Sox. Here's the pitch. Swung on and fouled away. The Guardians won their game against the Diamondbacks, so they stay three back. It's why a lot of people around the industry think there's going to be a flurry of moves at the very deadline tomorrow, 5 o'clock Central, just because even up to today, teams are still trying to fully figure out, are we in or are we out? The 1-1 lined out to left and down for a base hit. Tyler Black will come get it. Galani stops at second on a single by Corey Lee, and that's going to force the issue here for Rick Sweet and the Sounds, and they will make a pitching change right here and now. Sweetie going to the mound, and Blake Holub's going to come in to face former Sound Eric Haas. So Garabito with a good outing tonight goes 3 2/3 to try to get this game to the late innings in a bullpen game. Sounds on top 2-1, light rain falling, and Blake Holub coming in. Back after this on 94.9 The Fan and the Sounds Radio Network.
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0: The Sounds have made a call to the bullpen, brought to you by the Mint Gaming Hall, Kentucky Downs. Proud partner of the Sounds. Join Johnny Jackpots for fun times and big wins. Holub comes in with two on and two out here in the top of the seventh inning. Sounds lead 2-1. Eric Haas takes up and in on a cutter. One ball and no strikes. Haas is 0-2. Now, he has caught Holub before. They're former teammates, but they've not faced off this week. In the two times Holub's been in there, the 1-0 pitch is a check swing. Did he go? No on the appeal down to first. And the Sounds are shocked in their dugout by that call. Darius Ghani on the appeal down at first, and Rick Sweet is letting the umpires know about his disagreement. Boy, the Sounds didn't even think that was close. Oh, yeah, that was not close. That was not close. That was a swing. Good work by our crew on the side angle replay as Haas takes inside, and now it's 3-0. That was a miss. It happens, but that was a miss. 3-0 now from Holub, and that is in for a strike. Blake has been very busy and very successful this year for the Sounds. He leads the team with 36 appearances, a 2.21 ERA. He's got three saves. He threw 17 pitches on Friday when he and Drew Rahm were the only two guys used in back of Coleman Crowe. And that was an inning and a third for Holub. 3-1, Haas checks. Did he go? No on that appeal. And if the first one wasn't a swing, that one definitely wasn't by those standards. But that was another close one. And it's ball four to Haas to load him up. Well, that could have been a very different sequence. And Mario Camaletti is now the hitter. The rain is picking up a little bit. You can tell, though, it's not all that big of a deal for a good number of the fans. Here's the pitch, and it swung on, bounced up the middle. Garcia near second has it, steps on the bag to get the force, and that ends the inning. The strength of the rain can always be gauged by how many fans are heading for cover, and a lot of folks are still out in their seats as the light rain continues to fall, and Blake Holub gets the Sounds through that seventh inning. Charlotte doesn't score, leaves them loaded. We go to the bottom of the seventh. Sounds 2, Charlotte 1.
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0: Sounds dodged a bullet in the top of the seventh inning. Good work as usual by Blake Holub. And it's a 2-1 lead for the Sounds still as Eduardo Garcia leads off the last of the seventh. Mason Adams delivers a breaking ball strike. And Joel Kunal is warming for the Sounds in their bullpen. We had mentioned he joined the team today on Major League Rehab assignment for the Brewers. Garcia fouls it away, and that got him on the left foot. And Eduardo hobbles out of the box. The rain is still what I would call a lighter rain, but it has intensified from what it was. And so some of the fans are headed for a little bit more cover. Head athletic trainer Jeff Paxton coming out to check on Eduardo Garcia. Rick Sweet coming out as well. Garcia wears a shin guard on that front leg, the left leg. But he fouled off that sinker. Ooh, that was up on the leg. That was more toward the knee. And Garcia's bending that left leg. He was in immediate, noticeable pain. He's good to go now to stay in. So Joel Kunal warming for the Sounds. It's quiet in the Charlotte pen with Adams multiple innings here as a piggyback guy for Jose Urquidy. Garcia homered back in the fifth. He's 2-for-2 tonight. And the 0-2 pitch. Swung on, rolled toward third. That's a fair ball and foul. Right near the bag, it trickled foul. Let's go, six! Yeah! Luis Matos and Brock Wilkin will follow. Sounds trying to split the series, win the season series. And their next victory would make Rick Sweet second by himself all-time in minor league managerial wins. Sounds dropped the first three in the series and on the brink of winning the back three. Rick Sweet currently tied with Bob Coleman. The 0-2 is high for second all-time. The late Bob Coleman won 2,496 games in his career, same total as Rick Sweet's current one. The pitch, strike three called. Garcia thought about challenging, but he's going to walk away without it. One down to begin the seventh. Adams gets his second strikeout, and that was a strike. Garcia did the right thing to hold back on the challenge. And here's Luis Matos. Bob Coleman actually has some history with the Milwaukee Brewers. Here's Matos taking low and away. Sweet and Coleman tied with each other for second all-time in minor league managerial wins. Bob Coleman, here's the pitch, and it's fouled away. Managed for 35 years from 1919 to 1957. And toward the end of his career, he actually managed the Milwaukee Brewers when they were a minor league club. They were in the American Association. They were a Boston Braves affiliate, and Bob Coleman managed. That was one of his years of compiling the wins toward the 2,496. Matos fouls it away. Coleman also had 3 years in the big leagues as the manager for the Boston Braves. But in his minor league career, he won 2,496, the same total that Rick Sweet currently has. Rain coming down as Matos waits. The 1-2 is in the dirt for a ball. And then the only other guy that has more wins as a minor league manager than Rick Sweet is Stan Wasiak, who passed away in 1992 and managed from 1950 to 1986. Matos slaps one to right, a base hit. Played back in by Connor. One out, one on, and it brings up Brock Wilkin. Stan Wasiak mostly managed for the Tigers, the Dodgers, and the White Sox organizations in his minor league career. Here's Wilkin now. Two doubles tonight. One out, one on. The Sounds lead by a run in the seventh. And the pitch by Mason Adams is fouled away by Wilkin. Wilkin with a homer and four doubles on the week. And Who's Hot is brought to you by Hoffman Brothers. Baseball season in full swing, and Hoffman Brothers is proud to be in your home and at the ballpark. 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The 0-1 pitch on the way, and Wilkin takes high. 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Akil Badu waiting on deck. Matos gets his lead. Wilkin fouls one away to the right out of play. Wilkin digs back in. Powder blue batting glove on each hand. Powder blue shoes to match the Brewskis jerseys. Here's the 1-2. And he takes high. Adams takes a peek at Matos. And Matos not going. Wilkin lines one to second. Speared by Unroll. Throw to first. Not in time. A missile by Wilkin and somehow caught by Riley Unroll. Matos gets back to the bag. That was 103 off the bat. Unroll had to go a couple of steps to his left. And Wilkin just got robbed on a missile to the second baseman who reached out to snare it. Two gone. Here's Badu now. They'll bring Camaletti in at third, the pitch. And Badu takes strike one. Hitting room in left center the way they have Nishida in center over toward right. Shortstop Weber toward the middle. And a throw to first, and Matos got picked off. He slid back, but I don't think he fully got to the bag. And he's lying near first base in frustration. He's been picked off by Mason Adams. And that ends the Sounds in the seventh inning. So one hit and nobody left. Sounds Baseball is driven by your Middle Tennessee Toyota dealers. 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
0: Right-hander Joel Kuhnel enters for the Sounds. The rain continues to fall here at First Horizon Park, and Kuhnel trying to get his work in here, added today on Brewers rehab assignment. And he'll get the 8-9-1 batters for Charlotte with a 2-1 lead. Riley Unroll leads off for the Knights. First pitch, and it's bunted foul toward third. Andy Weber on deck, and then Riku Nishida. And Joel Kuhnel back in a Sounds uniform. He pitched for the team briefly in 2024. He had seven games with the Sounds that year when the Brewers had picked him up. Big right-hander coming back now, and it's bunted again, foul. Kunal is 31 years old. The Brewers got him in a trade with the A's in early June. Kunal had signed with the Athletics going into the year, began the year at AAA Las Vegas, and then got called up to the A's, and he was later designated for assignment and acquired by the Brewers. The pitch. Unroll hits a line drive and a hop out to second. Murray backs up for the hop, throws to first and got him. One away. 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And this is the first action for Kunal since he went on the Brewers injured list. The pitch, swing and a miss by Andy Weber. July 2nd against the Reds is the last outing for Kunal before this one right now. He's on the Brewers injured list with a right rotator cuff tendinopathy. 0-1 pitch, and that swung on, yanked to right, a base hit. Hard contact for Weber toward the corner. Badu plays it in off the track. Weber heading for second. He's in. Slides safely with a double. And Charlotte has the tying run in scoring position now in the eighth inning. With rain falling, Riku Nishida now comes up. Nishida, left-handed batter, 0-for-2 with a walk tonight. Kunal offers, and Nishida takes down low. Even at AAA alone, Kunal has been with eight different teams. We'd seen him back in the day with Louisville. He's been in the International League with a few different clubs. The pitch. And that is taken for a strike, including Durham in 2024. That same season he pitched for the Sounds. He'd also been at Buffalo that year for the Blue Jays. Last year split between the Phillies at Lehigh Valley and the Yankees at Scranton-Wilkes-Barre. Will Childers now beginning to warm in the Sounds bullpen. Kunal's had over 100 games in the big leagues. Started with the Reds, he's been an Astro, a Ray, and then this year an Athletic and a Brewer. From the belt, he delivers, and Nishida takes it downstairs, 2-1. 2-1 Sounds, top of the eighth inning. Raining just enough to be annoying, not enough, thankfully, to cause a delay, 2-1. Nishida dribbles it foul. Righty on lefty, Austin Hayes waiting next. Stretch by Kunal, and the pitch is swung on, grounded to short. Garcia's there, he looks back, Weber, and throws to first in time. Two down, and before Austin Hayes bats, let's pause 10 seconds for station identification on 94.9 The Fan and the Sounds Radio Network.
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0: Jeff M. with you at First Horizon Park. Cruz Martin has the controls over to 94.9 The Fan. Sunday night series finale. Sounds lead Charlotte 2-1, and Hayes swings and misses. So we got a matchup of rehabbers here. Kunal for the Brewers and Hayes for the White Sox. Hayes tonight 0-for-3. He's pulled the ball on the ground three times tonight. Kunal rears back and deals, and it's swung on and missed. Good curveball there by Kunal. He threw a cutter on the first pitch. So movement on both pitches with similar velocity. One guy ID'd as a cutter, the other a curveball. Now options on 0-2. And the pitch to Hayes is taken in the dirt. No activity for Charlotte. It'll be Mason Adams in the bottom of the inning. Sounds have led since Eduardo Garcia's homer in the fifth. The 1-2 by Kunal. Swung on, hit high in the air to deep left field. Black is back on the track at the wall. Jumps up and it is gone. Austin Hayes hits a two-run homer and Charlotte has taken the lead. A cutter at the top of the zone, and Austin Hayes hits his second home run of the week. Tyler Black did all he could, but it was beyond his reach. And the Knights, with a homer by Hayes, have pulled in front 3-2. Now Caden Connor comes up as the game's been flipped upside down here. The pitch on the way, and Connor swings and misses. Connor has struck out and twice grounded out to Murray at second base. Now the 0-1 from Kunal, and that's off the inside. We have seen it plenty this year, whether it's a guy like Hayes who's rehabbing or some of the regular members of the Charlotte lineup. They've got power. They've hit a bunch of home runs against the Sounds this year. The 1-1, and it's swung on, line to left. That's down the line for a base hit. Black goes over to play it back in and foul ground. It's a double for Connor, who slides in safely at second base. Now Ryan Galaney comes up, and Rick Sweet is going to make a pitching change here. Kunal's thrown just shy of 20 pitches, and Sweetie's coming out to get him. So the first game action for Kunal in a month as he begins a rehab assignment today. And he will depart with Will Childers coming in. Charlotte has taken a 3-2 lead here in the eighth inning, and we're back after this on 94.9 The Fan and the Sounds Radio Network.
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0: Right-hander Will Childers rejoined the Sounds yesterday from Double-A Biloxi, and he's going to get back into the fire here for the Sounds with Caden Connor at second base and two down in the top of the inning. Charlotte has taken a 3-2 lead on the homer by Austin Hayes, and Ryan Galiti takes down and away for a ball. Childers did well down at Double A after getting a bit of a reset. He had been sent down around the All-Star break. Here's the 1-0 now, and a swing and a miss. He worked five times for the Shuckers and gave up one earned run in six innings, did not walk anybody, and struck out seven. His 25th outing now with the Sounds this year, and his first one back. The 1-1 is taken inside for a ball. He and Jack Seppings came up yesterday, and the Sounds being shorthanded, you knew that both Seppings and Childers would get some work quickly. Seppings got the win last night. Childers gets the eighth inning tonight, and here's a fly ball to right by Galini. Badu going back near the track, and Akil Badu makes the catch to retire the side. Good work by Childers. The Knights take the lead, though, on a two-run homer by Austin Hayes. Two runs on three hits with one man left. Sounds have some work to do now. We go to the bottom of the eighth inning. Charlotte 3, Sounds 2.
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0: Well, for the first time tonight, the Sounds are trailing. Akil Badu leads off the bottom of the eighth inning. He was at the plate in the seventh when Luis Matos got picked off. And now the Sounds are down 3-2 after that homer by Hayes off Kunal. See if the Sounds can answer here. Mason Adams back at it for Charlotte. Badu takes up and away. Rain continues to fall. And the Sounds down a run in the bottom of the eighth inning. Here's the pitch. And Badu, a check swing bouncer back over the mound into no man's land. And Badu is safe at first. Sounds catch a break. Once that ball got past the mound, there was no way Camiletti and Weber could get to it in time. And Badu has a single to start the eighth inning. Now Luke Adams comes up. He's the Sounds cleanup hitter presented by TDOT. Litter is a big problem in Tennessee, but you can do something about it. Learn how you can join the Nobody Trashes Tennessee movement at NobodyTrashesTennessee.com. Adams 1-for-3 tonight. And the pitch is taken inside for a ball. We do have a winner in our trivia contest. We got a great number of responses on this one tonight. Sounds playing Charlotte for the final time this year, AAA for the White Sox. So we asked you to name one of the six White Sox in franchise history to win the Rookie of the Year award. Adams takes a strike. And I think just about all of the six possible right answers got submitted. And our winner is Elliot in Franklin. Elliot in Franklin is the trivia winner. Adams ready, and a toss to first checks on Badu. So Elliot will reply to your email. You win two tickets to a Sounds game, and you're automatically entered for a chance at the end of August to win a free one-year membership to JLS Mechanical HVAC's Gold Tier Maintenance Plan. Here's the pitch, and Adams checks on a ball outside. Did he go? No. Elliott was correct in identifying Jose Abreu. Jose Abreu, after defecting from Cuba and joining the White Sox, was the Rookie of the Year in 2014. A lot of you went that route with Abreu. 2-1 pitch, and Adams takes inside. Ozzie Guillen was a popular answer. He won it in 1985. Ron Kittle in 1983 for a playoff White Sox team. Three-one coming now to Adams, and the pitch is up and in, ball four, and the Sounds have two on with nobody out. And it brings up Jefferson Carroll. Tommy Agee in 1966, Gary Peters in 1963, and Louis Aparicio in 1956. The other possible right answers as White Sox to win the Rookie of the Year. So good work by Elliott in Franklin, and thanks all of you to who responded and sent in your trivia answer. We do it every game right around the sixth inning if you're new to it. And that will include Tuesday night from Memphis when the Sounds open up against the Redbirds. Carroll takes a strike from Adams. All right, here we go. Two on, nobody out. Sounds are down a run in the bottom of the eighth inning. Adams fires, and Carroll pops it up foul out of play right side. Carroll is 0 for 3 tonight. His 24th game consecutively as a DH since late June. Trying to come back from the bicep soreness. The 0-2 now. And Carroll yanks one left side, a base hit. Badu had to see it through. He'll go to third. Everybody gets 90 feet. The ball comes into third and bounces away. It's backed up by Camaletti. And the Sounds have the bases loaded with nobody out. So they have answered the call here. Charlotte grabbing a lead in the top of the inning, and the Sounds have loaded them up with nobody out in the bottom half and in the rain. And Tyler Black is the batter. Mason Adams steps off the back of the mound to make sure there's no dirt clumping up on the bottom of his cleats. And here's Black. Camaletti will play in at third. Same thing for Galani at first, the pitch. And Black takes up high. Charlotte going double play depth up the middle. You got nobody out and the bases loaded. A lot of different ways that Black could get the tying run in, maybe even the go-ahead run. The 1-0. And Black hits a high fly ball out to deep right field. Connor is back. This is deep enough for a run. Connor under it, makes the catch, tagged by Badu. Adams also tags to third, and this game is tied 3-3. Tyler Black with a sack fly to deep right field. The Sounds immediately draw even. Black with his third productive plate appearance tonight, his 32nd RBI of the year, and it's 3-3 in the eighth. And now a very good opportunity for Darian Miller to put the Sounds in front, since that ball was also deep enough for Adams to take third base. So you've got runners at first and third and one away. And now all four infielders will be in for Charlotte. Miller is 0 for 2 with a walk tonight. The Sounds are going to run at first for Carroll. Jacob Herdebees will pinch run. That's a big spot over there because depending on where the ball could be hit on the infield, you're looking for Herdebees to break up a double play, also by getting Jacob over to first base as a pinch runner. The Sounds could have him straight steal here. Sounds, we've seen it already this week. They love these first and third spots to try to make the defense make a decision. And if Herdebees breaks for second, would Charlotte throw there to try to get him or hold it, not wanting Adams to score from third? So here we go. Righty on lefty, the pitch. Miller takes a strike. Herdebees pinch running at first for Carroll, the DH spot. Adams at third, Herdebees at first with one out. Tie game, bottom eight. Mason Adams ready. And the pitch to Miller. Swinging a chopper foul right side, and it's 0-2. The rain has let up a little bit. Still coming down very lightly. Most of this game has been played in at least some form of rain. Most of the time, it's not been even anything more than a sprinkle. Shortstop Weber toward the middle. 0-2 the count, the pitch, and Miller hits a chopper to first, foul ball down the right field line. Adams at third, Herdebees at first. Sounds have led most of this game, but Charlotte took the lead in the top of this inning. The Sounds have responded and tied it, now trying to get the lead back. Adams to Miller. Here's the 0-2. Herdebees runs, the pitch up and away, and no throw by Haas. And that was one scenario we just thought might happen. Herdebees taking second base. It doesn't change anything for Charlotte's defense in terms of where they're playing. But it allows the Sounds to get out of a conventional double play and have another man in scoring position. Here's the 1-2 pitch, and Miller fouls it away again. As soon as Herdebees ran for Carroll, you had to think the Sounds would try to put him in motion. The value of getting him at second instead of staying at first is big. Adams again to Miller, the 1-2. And Miller lines one down the right field line. Fair ball, base hit. Two runs are in. Darian Miller heads to second. He has come through again for the Sounds. It's a two-run double, and the Sounds have taken a 5-3 lead. Darian Miller does it again. He had the go-ahead base hit in the eighth inning on Friday. Had a big base hit in the eighth inning of a doubleheader game last weekend in Sugarland. Darian Miller has owned eighth inning at-bats in the last week for the Sounds. Several late-game dramatics, and they're back in the driver's seat now. What a rally and response by the Sounds in the bottom of the eighth against Mason Adams. And again, getting two runs on that base hit because of that stolen base by the pinch runner, Herdebees. That's the third double of the series for Miller. He's 4-for-11 with 5 walks and 3 doubles. He has been on a tear. And now Ethan Murray will try to add on. There's only one out in the inning. The pitch, and Miller lines one to first, caught by Galaney, and Miller gets back to second. Ethan Murray smacked that one 101 off the bat, but right at Ryan Galaney. Two down. Now Charlotte's got bullpen activity. Left-hander, I think that's Jaden Woods getting ready. There's no activity in the Sounds. They're going back to Will Childers. Eduardo Garcia takes a strike. And if it's raining right now, it is extremely lightly. A lot of fans have come back to their seats. Here's the 0-1 pitch. Garcia clubs it foul. Garcia's homer in the fifth gave the Sounds a lead they held until the top of this eighth inning. And now they've gotten it back. Black the sack fly, Miller the two-run double. 0-2 on Garcia as Adams looks at second and redeals. And the pitch is swung on and foul tipped for strike three. That will end the inning. But not before the Sounds come up with 3 runs on 3 base hits with one man left. And they'll look to nail down the win as we go to the ninth inning. Sounds Baseball is driven by your Middle Tennessee Toyota dealers. 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At the end of 8, it's the Sounds 5 and Charlotte 3.
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0: Will Childers got the final out in the eighth inning, and he gets the ninth now. It's his game to win. Sounds lead Charlotte 5-3. Three outs away from a series split, a season series win, and Rick Sweet being alone in second place all-time in minor league managerial wins. It'll be Corey Lee, Eric Haas, and Mario Camilletti to bat for Charlotte. Childers, first game back up from Double-A Biloxi. Here's the pitch, and it's outside for ball one. Childers, early in the year, had a lot of ninth-inning work for the Sounds. He's finished 11 games for them. He's got four saves, the 1-0, and that's up high for a ball on a slider. Childers got off to a great start this season. He had a stint on the injured list at one point. Next one coming, and that is in for a strike. He went on the injured list in late April, missed about a month. Here's the 2-1 now on the way, and swing and a miss. He had 24 games with the Sounds last year. He's now working in his 25th this year. And now the rain is back, and it's going immediately to a light to steady rain upon its return. Top of the ninth inning, Sounds lead 5-3. Childers to Lee, and that is taken. Strike three call. Got him looking. Lee will challenge. Charlotte has not challenged anything tonight. This one's close at the bottom of the zone. The video board showing us that it was a ball, and it is not strike three. Knights win that challenge, still have two left. The Sounds have one remaining. They lead by two in the ninth. Here's the pitch on the way, and it's swung on and fouled away, and that one got a piece of Darian Miller. Sounds use Garabito, Holub, Kunal, and now Childers in back of Brett Witrowski. Back-to-back bullpen games for the Sounds. They won last night. They're trying to take this one. 3-2 pitch, and Lee takes up and in, and that one went off the plate umpire, Alex Shears. Darian Miller may have missed that pitch, and it got the plate umpire, Alex Shears. It's ball four to Lee. Or was it fouled away into the plate umpire? But Lee is at first base. Let's see another look at this here. Well, We need another replay to get a look. Jeff Paxson out to talk to the home plate umpire. If we can get another look at that replay, the first one kind of glitched on us a little bit at the moment of truth. But Lee is down at first base, and they're out to check on the home plate umpire. The rain continues to fall. And Jeff Paxson talking with Alex Shears, the home plate umpire, to make sure he's okay. He's taking off his helmet and showing where he got hit. See if we get another look at this. The first replay we got was inconclusive the way it was shown, and Shears is going to continue. Paxson will go back to the dugout. Now we're seeing it one more time. Yeah, that got him, man, that got him fairly flush right on the where the mask meets the top of his helmet. And here is Haas. So the tying run at the plate now for Charlotte in the ninth. Will Childers back to work. Here's the pitch, and it's taken upstairs, ball one. That pitch to Lee got listed as a changeup, and it was ball four. Statcast initially had it as a foul ball, but that was right off the umpire. The 1-0 swung on, fouled away by Haas. So I don't know, Derry Miller just didn't see it or just kind of missed it, but that went fairly flush to the plate umpire. 1-1 by Childers, and Haas hits a high fly ball out to right. Playable for Badu. He's there in the rain and makes the catch. Lee has to hold it first, and there's out number one. Mario Camaletti is the batter. There's no activity in the Sounds bullpen. This is up to Childers. One out, one on. Camaletti's a left-handed batter. He tried to bunt his way on in the third. He's also struck out and had a fielder's choice. The pitch. And he takes outside for ball one. Childers ready from the belt, refires. And Camaletti takes a strike on a slider. A lead by Lee, and the pitch, and that's low. Two balls and a strike. Rain continues to fall. Sounds trying to end this game and split the series. Wilkin off the line at third. The pitch, and that's in the dirt. 3-1 now. Childers is going to get a new ball. Doesn't take long for the baseball to get wet. And even though it's out of pouring rain, you see every baseball swapped out every couple of pitches at least. The 3-1 hit in the air, foul off to the left, and a long run for Black, and it's out of play. Full count. Riley Unroe is on deck. $5,501 the attendance tonight, and many of them are in a spot where they've got cover over their head. 3-2 by Childers. Inside, ball four. So Lee will go to second on the walk to Camaletti. Childers, with two walks here in the inning, now has to deal with Riley Unroe. And Tyler Thornburg is going to come out and make another mound visit. Unroe has been a problem in this series. He hit two home runs last night. He's hit three in the series. All of his hits, in fact, have left the ballpark. Tonight, he's been held in check. He's 0 for 3. Thornburg goes out with a towel. Will Childers wiping off his hands and his face a little bit as the rain falls. So the tying run at first for the Knights. The go

Munro, a switch hitter, batting from the left. If you combine his Sugarland time and his Charlotte time, he's batting three. Let's see, the pitch, and that is taken low. And that's being challenged by Darian Miller. A slider that was down, and this is a strike. This one's going to get overturned. There it is. Sounds win the challenge. And it's 1-1 on Unroh. Unroh's hitting .214 on the year against righties, but very different so far with Charlotte. He has crushed righties after struggling against them with Sugarland. So if you're going off the recent numbers, he's been a problem for right-handed pitching. Childers comes back, and the 0-2 is up and in. A check swing, no swing by Unroh. Jaden Woods continues to warm for Charlotte in case they extend the game. Light rain falling, ninth inning, Sounds lead 5-3. Childers on the 1-2, and it's swung on and fouled away. Slider there at 84 from Childers. Childers again ready and comes home. And that is just a little bit low. Miller wants to challenge this one. A slider that would be strike three if it was in the zone. This is going to be very close at the bottom, and it was a ball. Very close. We always see the zoom in, and oh my gosh, that is so close. It actually looks like it was touching the bottom of the zone. That was less than 0.1 inches from being a strike. And the Sounds are out of challenges. That is about as close as you can possibly get to a pitch not being a strike at the bottom. 3-2 now with Lee at second and Camaletti at first. Childers ready at the belt. Breaks and deals. And Unroh takes outside, and it's 3-2. Full count on Riley Unroh. 3-2 coming, and it's swung on, fouled away. Unroh burned the Sounds a few times in Charlotte in that series before the All-Star break. He had just gotten there after the White Sox had signed him when he became a free agent from the Astros. Childers on the payoff pitch. Unroh checks and fouled it away. Just barely made contact with a pitch that looked like it was going to be ball four. Still three balls and two strikes. Unroh has hit five home runs in eight games against the Sounds. Full count, two on, one away, the pitch. And it's taken for a ball down low, and it's ball four. That one was close. The Sounds are out of challenges. It was down, though. The right call was made, and now they're loaded. And Andy Weber comes up. There's no one warming in the Sounds bullpen. Childers about to throw his 30th pitch. Righty on lefty with Weber, the pitch. And Weber hits a chopper to third. Wilkins got it. Go to second one. Turned by Murray. It is in time. A double play. And the Sounds have won the game. Andy Weber bounces into a game-ending 5-4-3 double play. Wilkins had to wait for Murray to get to the bag at second, which led to a very close play at first. But it was in time, and the Sounds get a series split. They win the season series against Charlotte for the sixth year in a row, and Rick Sweet is all alone in second place all-time in minor league managerial wins. 2,497 wins for Rick Sweet. Only Stan Wasiak in the history of minor league baseball has more wins than Rick Sweet. And the Sounds get it done tonight in the rain with a dramatic 5-3 win over.

0: over Charlotte. For those of you who've been watching on MyTV 30, we thank you for tuning in. We remind you that the Saturday and Sunday games on the Sound's next homestand, August 15th and 16th, will also be available throughout Middle Tennessee on MyTV 30. Sounds get a 5-3 win. 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
0: Sounds get a win tonight over Charlotte to get a season series win over Charlotte. 5-3 the final tonight, and here are the totals for the winning Sounds. 5 runs on 10 hits with no errors, and the Sounds stranded 7. Charlotte scored 3 runs on 5 hits. They made no errors, and they stranded a total of 6. The winning pitcher is Will Childers, rejoining the Sounds from Double A, and he gets his first win of the year. He is 1-2. Probably felt more like a save chance. He's had 4 of those, but this one is a win for Childers. And the loss goes to Mason Adams, who is now 3-3. We'll get the time of the game for you shortly. The attendance, 5,501. There's the time of the game, 2 hours and 39 minutes. Sounds are 16-17 in the second half, 59-49 overall. Charlotte, 16-17 as well. And overall, they are 58-50. 5-3 the final. Sounds get the win. We will cover it all next on the postgame show on 94.9 The Fan and the Sounds Radio Network.
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0: 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Jeff Hemback with you here in Nashville. Sounds beat Charlotte 5-3. We'll recap it and have all the highlights in just a moment. First, let's run down the out-of-town scoreboard one more time on this Sunday. 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Everything is wrapped up around the International League. Scranton Wilkes-Barre, the top team in the league going into the day, they stay hot. They just swept the Iowa Cubs with a 13-3 win. 7 wins in a row now for the Rail Riders. Durham stays a half game back after the Bulls beat Gwinnett 8-3 in North Carolina. Sounds will see Memphis on Tuesday. Redbirds in Jacksonville this week, and they got beat in a rain-shortened game. A 10-1 loss for them in 7 innings in Florida. They are, I believe, 13-20 now in the second half with that loss. The first half champs have faded as this second half has gone along. Sounds and Redbirds on Tuesday after Memphis was in Florida. Toledo got doubled up by Columbus 6-3. Louisville held off Indianapolis 8-7. Indy scored 5 runs in the 8th inning before it got nailed down by the Bats and Hunter Parks with his 6th save. Syracuse beat Rochester 9-7. Worcester took down Norfolk 4-1. Buffalo beat Lehigh Valley 8-5. And St. Paul doubled up Omaha 4-2 in Nebraska. In the major leagues, the Parrot Club Brewers got shut out by the Angels today. So they end up going 3-3 on their road trip through San Francisco and Anaheim. A 3-0 final in favor of the Angels today. Jacob Mizorowski went 7 innings, gave up 2 runs on just 2 hits, walked only 1 and struck out 10, but took the loss as the Brewers were shut out by Walbert Urania and 3 different Angels relievers. So the Brewers head home. They remain 6.5 games ahead of the Cubs because the Cubs got beat at Wrigley Field today by the Yankees and Garrett Cole, who beat former Sound Colin Ray. So the Cubs are 6.5 back. Reports have been coming on social media here in the last little bit that the Cubs are acquiring Kevin Gausman from the Blue Jays for a couple of prospects, including Iowa's Brett Bateman. So that's out there, that the Cubs have made that deal to try to fortify what's been a meager starting pitching rotation because of all kinds of injuries. Other games around the big league saw the Mariners rally and walk off the Twins 7-6. Seattle only 3 back in the AL West going into the day. It stays that way because the Astros beat the Rangers again. 7-3 the final for Houston. That's 6 straight for the Astros and 5 straight losses for the Rangers. The Padres beat the Giants 5-4. The Tigers crushed the A's 11-0. The A's have really faded after a strong first half. Gage Jump took the loss. A's have dropped 5 in a row. And other finals saw the White Sox get a 9-1 win in Tampa Bay. They beat the Rays 9-1. Anthony Kay, the victory over Griffin Jacks. The White Sox keep a 3-game lead over, increase their lead, I should say, to 4 over Minnesota. They keep a 3-game lead on the Guardians. Cleveland beat Arizona 5-0 in Cleveland. The Reds beat up on the Pirates 10-2. Chase Burns is now 13-1. The Beach High School alum and former Tennessee Vol with a 2.35 ERA. He beat Mitch Keller, and that's a Pirates team that is now headed to Milwaukee to take on the Brewers for 4 starting tomorrow. Cardinals beat the Blue Jays 5-1 in Toronto. The Braves doubled up the Nationals 4-2. Dylan Dodd got the victory and save number 24 for Raisel Iglesias. The Phillies won their game in Baltimore 8-0. So the Braves stay 8 games ahead of Philadelphia. And the Sunday night game at Dodger Stadium has the Red Sox on top of the Dodgers 8-4. Boston trying to make it 5 wins in a row. Here in Nashville, Sounds pull it out over Charlotte, 5-3 the final. Stay tuned for the recap, and we'll wrap it up when we return on 94.9 The Fan and the Sounds Radio Network.
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0: Welcome back to First Horizon Park. Jeff M. with you one last time on this Sunday night. We continue the Tim Leeper Roofing postgame show, and time to recap an eventful win for the Sounds tonight in the rain. 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The Sounds got the scoring started in the bottom of the third against Jose Urquidy. Luis Matos reached on a fielder's choice after Eduardo Garcia had singled, and that brought Brock Wilk into the plate. Now, and Wilkin launches one to left. Back is Hayes toward the track. That's over his head, a base hit off the wall. Heading around third, Matos, he will score. Wilkins got a double, and it's 1-0 Sounds. An 0-2 changeup that got a lot of plate, and Brock Wilkin blistered it off the wall in left to give the Sounds the early advantage. Stayed that way until the top of the fifth. The Sounds got three really good shutout innings from Brett Witrowski as he works his way back from that stint on the injured list. He retired his final eight, struck out three on 36 pitches, and then turned it over to Harrison Garabito, who allowed a sac fly to Corey Lee in the fifth after a Ryan Galani triple, and that tied the game at one. But it was not tied for very long. In the bottom of the fifth inning, Urquidy was still working for Charlotte, and Eduardo Garcia led off the inning. Now the 0-1 pitch, and he drives one deep left field, way back. Hayes looks up. That ball is gone. Eduardo Garcia launches one to left, and the Sounds are back in front. That was a no-doubter for Garcia over the Coors Light home run porch. That might have left the ballpark entirely. His second home run this week, third as a Sound overall, and it's 2-1 in the fifth. So Garcia goes deep, the Sounds back in front, and it stayed that way until the eighth inning when Charlotte got a two-out, two-run homer from Austin Hayes to pull ahead for the first time in the game. But just like in the fifth inning, the Sounds had a response in the bottom of the eighth. After those two runs off Joel Kuhnel, the Sounds went to work against Mason Adams. Akil Baddoo led off with a single. Luke Adams walked. Jefferson Carroll then singled. Jacob Herdebees came in to pinch run, and Herdebees was at second base with Tyler Black delivering. The 1-0. And Black hits a high fly ball out to deep right field. Connor is back. This is deep enough for a run. Connor under it makes the catch. Tagged by Baddoo. Adams also tags to third, and this game is tied 3-3. Tyler Black with a sack fly to deep right field. The Sounds immediately draw even. Black with his third productive plate appearance tonight, his 32nd RBI of the year, and it's 3-3 in the eighth. I'd gotten ahead of myself on the pinch running by Herdebees. Then Herdebees came on. Once there were runners at first and third, Herdebees came in to run for Carroll, and the Sounds put wheels in motion to have Herdebees steal second. So they had second and third with one away, and Darian Miller yet again with a late-game big swing for the Sounds. Adams again to Miller, the 1-2, and Miller lines one down the right field line. Fair ball, base hit, two runs are in. Darian Miller heads to second. He has come through again for the Sounds. It's a two-run double, and the Sounds have taken a 5-3 lead. Darian Miller does it again. He had the go-ahead base hit in the eighth inning on Friday. Had a big base hit in the eighth inning of a doubleheader game last weekend in Sugarland. Darian Miller has owned eighth inning at-bats in the last week for the Sounds. Several late game dramatics, and they're back in the driver's seat now. What a rally and response by the Sounds in the bottom of the eighth against Mason Adams. And that's the Toyota drive of the game. No off-road adventure is too challenging for the legendary Toyota Land Cruiser. Trail tested over the last 60 years, Land Cruiser has seen and done it all. For all Toyota offers, go to toyota.com. Three runs and the Sounds with a 5-3 lead at that point. It got interesting in the ninth. Will Childers had gotten the final out in the eighth inning. He came back out for the ninth, but walked three of the first four batters he saw. He'd walked Corey Lee, then Eric Haas flied out. And after Mario Camilletti walked and Riley Unruh walked, the bases were loaded with one away, and Andy Weber was at the plate. Righty on lefty with Weber, the pitch. And Weber hits a chopper to third. Wilkins got it. Go to second one. Turned by Murray. It is in time. A double play. And the Sounds have won the game. Andy Weber bounces into a game-ending 5-4-3 double play. Wilkin had to wait for Murray to get to the bag at second, which led to a very close play at first. But it was in time, and the Sounds get a series split. They win the season series against Charlotte for the sixth year in a row, and Rick Sweet is all alone in second place all time in minor league managerial wins. 2,497 wins for Rick Sweet. Only Stan Wozniak in the history of minor league baseball has more wins than Rick Sweet. And the Sounds get it done tonight in the rain with a dramatic 5-3 win over Charlotte. Five runs, 10 hits, no errors, and seven left for the Sounds. Three runs, five hits, no errors, six left for Charlotte. Childers 1-2 over Adams 3-3 in a 2-hour, 39-minute game, most of which was in the rain. 5,501 the attendance tonight. Both teams wrap up the series 16-17 in the second half. Sounds are 59-49, while Charlotte is 58-50. 5-3 the final, and the Sounds with an eventful win to close out this homestand. They'll head into tomorrow's off day and get ready for the Memphis Redbirds on Tuesday night at AutoZone Park. It's a 6:45 first pitch, so I'll join you on Tuesday at 6:30. It'll be Tyson Harden starting for the Sounds. We do not know the Memphis starters just yet. Harden for the Sounds, though, 6:45 on Tuesday night from Memphis. Thanks to Cruz Martin for the great work, as always, at the controls over at 94.9 The Fan. Jeff Hem signing off from First Horizon Park. Again, the final, Sounds 5, Charlotte 3. Thanks for listening, and good night from Nashville. We'll talk to you on Tuesday night from Memphis on 94.9 The Fan, the Game Nashville app, and the Sounds Radio Network.
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15: Get out. And it's good to see the Dodgers getting a little bit of a gut check on national television tonight after what happened.
16: Emmett Sheehan just went 2-2/3 innings, giving up five earned runs. And you mentioned Skubal, Tarik Skubal. So let's get into that. Huge trade, as a matter of fact, took place on last night. And big time trade for the Dodgers. But let's start here. I want to let's hear from Tarik Skubal on his trade to the Dodgers, but he was very appreciative of his time in Detroit.
17: Going into the season, this isn't what I planned on, you know, doing. But, you know, circumstances change, situations change, and I'm very appreciative of everything the Tigers have done for me, you know. Just drafting me in 2018, you know, giving a kid a chance out of a small school, and giving me every resource to use. You know, everything's always been at my disposal, whatever I want. You know, they've always had answers or a plan for me. So, yeah, you know, I feel like I've experienced a lot and kind of gone through the ups and downs and gone through a lot of failure early in my career, and this club never stopped believing in me, you know, kept rolling me back out there every fifth day when I probably didn't deserve to be. So that's something that I'll never take for granted.
15: I mean, come on. I love it for Tarik. I love that he gets to go somewhere where he can go win, and I hate that we're going to kind of look at this from the player standpoint, like, oh, this guy goes and joins the evil empire, and they get dragged into this. But the Dodgers and the way that this is all set up for baseball, Donald, like, I got hot talks about this. I got hot takes on this, is that it's horrible for the game. It's very, very bad for the baseball fan. I view myself as a baseball fan. I'm not an owner. I'm not a player. And when you have a consolidation of stars in a league the way that Major League Baseball does, it's not fun. It's not good for the league. Sports are supposed to be the greatest soap opera on earth, the greatest reality television that we can ever, ever tune into. So when it's a foregone conclusion, and I know it's not exactly that, but it's as close as we're going to see in sports, it's not good for the game. And that's why I'm terrified for the labor discussions in this offseason, and I don't like going in to the greatest month of October and being like, all right, we all want to watch this one team lose. I want to see all the stars across the board in the postseason, and that's not what we get anymore right now.
16: Yeah, and I like what you're saying, Will. I think a lot of fans out there feel what you're saying. As a matter of fact, Jeff Passan, ESPN senior MLB insider, spoke about on the 11 p.m. Sports Center, as a matter of fact, he spoke about how this trade came to be.
18: It came together pretty quick. The Tigers had played better lately. They were hoping to hold on to him, but ultimately the price that the Dodgers were willing to pay was enough to get the two-time Cy Young Award winner, Tarik Skubal. Zaire Hope is a very good outfield prospect, top 50 in Kylie McDaniel's prospects. River Ryan there as well. He's a little bit older and has been through some injuries, but has undeniable talent. And Brady Smith, the third piece going back to the Tigers. You know, at the end of the day, it came down to this. None of the other teams that were involved wanted to give up their top prospect in any trade for a rental player, which Tarik Skubal is, because he's going to be a free agent this offseason. And for the Dodgers, the cost was just better than it was for the Milwaukee Brewers or the Tampa Bay Rays, organizations that need their prospects in order to prosper the way they have.
15: Well, that's another thing in baseball, is like the Dodgers have kind of taken that role of the Rams, F them picks type of scenario. And so they're willing to give up whatever it takes because they have the money and they're willing to spend it to cover up any sort of blemishes like a Kyle Tucker deal. Other teams can't do that. That's, again, why this system is so friggin' flawed right now, because no other teams can dare release any of their prospects. Whereas the Dodgers say, no, well, I'm good. Like, we don't need the prospects. We'll just pay everybody else to come to Los Angeles like we have been. So it's just still more bad for baseball.
16: You know what's it's all about the haves and the have-nots, right? Like you look at the Dodgers. I mean, the Dodgers TV revenue is about, the totality of the deal is in the billions of dollars, but it averages out to about $334 million per year. So before a ticket has been sold, before any parking has been paid for, before any concessions have been sold, you're talking about a Dodgers team that can almost pay its entire, its payroll per year is $415 million. It's making just off of the TV revenue per year, $334 million. So to your point, it's a lot of it. It's about the haves and have nots. And the Dodgers have. I mean, this is, you're talking about a Dodgers team that's on, could be on the cusp of winning it their third straight World Series. But all of these offseason moves that have been made the last couple of years, I mean, it's almost, I hate to kind of say this, but it's almost like the Dodgers are buying, in a lot of respects, buying a championship.
15: In what respect is it like they're not? Like, in what regard are they not buying teams? And I have no, first of all, save your criticism of socialism versus capitalism. This is not that. This is baseball. This is 32 teams. You want to see elite competition across the board. So don't bring in the whole government aspects and those arguments either. You want an even playing field as much as possible because you want there to be elite competition throughout the entire season. You don't want to have, this is another thing I hate what baseball did, was to expand the playoffs. You're trying to cure the problem by curing a symptom. You don't want to open up extra teams to get into the playoffs. You want more teams to be competitive, to have a high standard to get into the playoffs. We know bad baseball when we see it. Too many teams aren't spending. Too many teams are spending too much. And there's not an even playing field. And to your point, the TV situation, man, that is an entirely different discussion and how screwed up that is for teams to have such a disadvantage. The Dodgers should be able to pocket that money, but not be able to put it back into the team to a degree much more than any other team in all of baseball.
16: Jesse Rogers, ESPN MLB reporter on game night, said it was not a surprise that the Dodgers landed Skubal.
19: When you talk about the Dodgers, nobody should be surprised. It's as simple as this. I can almost hear Andrew Friedman's press conference tomorrow. When the best players in the game become available, why wouldn't we be interested? A normal thing to say. We're just not used to the other 29 teams saying it or doing it, right? Once in a while, the other teams jump in on a great player. The Dodgers seemingly always do because that seems like the right thing to do. Great player becomes available, let's go get him. They don't always become available, but in this case he did, and the Tigers are kind of out of the race. So we're going to make an offer, and we've got the farm system to do it. We've got the money to absorb it, obviously, and maybe even a chance to sign him long term. So it doesn't surprise me. It shouldn't surprise anybody. I think the surprise is that nobody else steps up and is able to do this.
15: That's the problem right there, Donald. It's not a surprise. Again, sports are supposed to be the greatest soap opera on earth. Right now, it is predictable. It is a rerun on Seinfeld that we've seen. It's good. But, like, my God, how many times I got to see the same story over and over again? And his point there was that they can absorb the financial costs, whereas others can't, and that's not what sports are supposed to be about.
16: He's Will Kunkel. I'm Donald Ware. Coming up next, we discuss the turmoil. It's a little turmoil down in Tampa. This is Game Night on ESPN Radio and the ESPN app.
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0: as we all know. And, you know, if we talk a week from now, maybe it'll be a completely different week for the Dallas Cowboys coming up.
1: That's Todd Archer, ESPN Dallas Cowboys reporter, joining us here on Game Night on ESPN Radio. Great job, Todd. Appreciate it.
0: Thank you. Appreciate it, fellas.
1: Will, the Cowboys are going to the Super Bowl.
2: Aren't they?
1: This year.
2: What are they, back-to-back-to-back-to-back-to-back champions in the offseason? You got to, at some point, if you're a sporting goods store, I don't know if Champ still exists or whatever out there in Dallas, print shirts that say off-season champs. Plan the parade. Because at this point, it doesn't even matter what happens during the regular season. You just win the off-season consistently. But a little bit to Todd's point, they're a lot like the Bengals in the sense that if their defense can be just a little bit better, just a little bit, then they can have some real success going into the playoffs because they can put up points with the best of them, man.
1: Yeah, I got to tell you, for the last 6 years, literally, Dak Prescott has been injured than healthy for the last 6 years. And this would be the year, if based upon that he could get hurt. So if he can stay healthy, like I feel different. I'm a Commanders fan. Right, but I feel different about, I got to tell you, I feel different about the Cowboys and the prospects for the Cowboys this season than maybe I felt before. I don't want to see it happen, but I feel like this is a team that can make a run in the postseason.
2: Well, that kind of lends myself to my question of, this feels a little different of, if there's not as much BS hype around the team. There's not so many headlines and bottom lines and talking points around this team. It's, all right, listen, we've done this for 30 years. Can we just pump the brakes until we actually see the product on the field? And the offense is taken care of, so that's where you get your shiny new toys, and they got rid of their biggest shiny new toy in Micah Parsons, and they traded him to Green Bay. So they have a lot of work to do defensively, but make no mistake about it, man, you know it. As soon as the season starts, if they start winning, the hype machine is going to be out of control.
1: He's Will Kunkel. I'm Donald Ware. Coming up next, there are a couple of quarterback competitions around the National Football League, and we'll discuss. 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
5: 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It's fair! It's gone!

0: way. I don't. I'm not making that distinction. But I do feel like if things are kind of getting a little muddy around him, it can fall off a cliff pretty quickly. Like, I can't see a scenario where, like, the Texans would start 8-1 or 7-1, similar to how the Bucs did last year, and they missed the playoffs. I think CJ is good enough to the point where he can kind of lead to some wins, which we've seen countless times throughout, you know, the early stages of his career. Now, obviously, not as much this past season, but even in the 2024 season, we saw him be able to do that, you know, will him to some wins. So, yeah, I would rather CJ, because also, too, with CJ, there's still, like, that unknown upside aspect. I feel like Baker, we kind of know what he is, right? He's kind of like the 14 through like, at times, eighth best quarterback in the league. And also, too, like, it's very clear, if Baker Mayfield is your quarterback, you most likely will not win when it matters, right? So that's just kind of how I view that. That's how I kind of view that. I'd rather have CJ because of – and he's better off script. I think he's a better I think he's a little better off script in terms of his mobility and things of that nature. I think Baker has a stronger arm, but I think CJ has more arm talent, if that makes sense.
1: 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Good work, DJ.
0: No problem. 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
0: 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A real good
2: day, yeah. 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
3: Brad Stevens. This guy has brought a great organization to Boston, taking over for Danny Ainge. He said specifically at this press conference when he got Paul George, we don't want two players taking up 70% of the salary cap. You currently have two players taking up 70% of the salary cap for the next 2 years. Go

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0: He's coming off the ACL injury. He's also due for a contract extension. Came off PUP this week. Didn't fully practice, but was doing individual drills. Were you surprised he even did individual drills before the contract was done?
1: Yeah, a little bit, Gabe. It's a thing where, do you, as a player coming off an injury, do you say, well, I'm not going to practice until I get a deal? Or does the team say, well, we need to see you practice until we'll give you a deal? You know, it's a little bit of give and take on both sides. First of all, he came back earlier. Now, it's very limited stuff in practice, but he came back earlier than I think anybody expected. Now, we'll see how long it is before he does, 11-on-11 contact stuff. Probably will be a couple of weeks at least.
0: And it's not the only major ACL that the Packers are dealing with. Micah Parsons working his way back. He's still on PUP. What's the Packers' plan to try to bridge the gap between the start of the season and whenever Micah Parsons becomes available?
1: Yeah, they have some serious questions about, who's going to be able to rush the passer. Because, as you know, they traded Rashawn Gary. They let Kingsley Enagbare leave in free agency. A lot of people forget that they spent a very, very high draft pick a couple of years ago. One of the picks they got was moving up in the first round to get the Jets pick at 13 and taking a pass rusher, Lucas Van Ness, who really has been fairly quiet for his first three NFL seasons. And Micah Parsons, if you listen to him, he keeps talking up Van Ness like he's going to be the next big thing. Well, it's time to see it. They picked up his fifth-year option on his rookie contract, and he's in their plans, but he needs to, A, stay healthy, and, B, probably be the guy who leads this pass rush. They drafted a guy named Denai Dennis Sutton out of Penn State. And then they've got a couple of guys who have been around here for a while in sort of secondary complementary roles. They also have a new defensive coordinator, Jonathan Gannon. It's up to him to kind of cook up some schemes. They've changed basically from a 4-3 to a 3-4 front. So, it's going to have to get creative, and there's going to have to be some guys that contribute and help this defense until Micah's back.
2: 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That's next. 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
3: 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The rivalries. 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

0: off in practice, but he came back earlier than I think anybody expected. Now we'll see how long it is before he does, you know, 11-on-11 contact stuff. Probably will be a couple of weeks at least.
1: And it's not the only major ACL that the Packers are dealing with. Micah Parsons working his way back. He's still on PUP. What's the Packers' plan to try to bridge the gap between the start of the season and whenever Micah Parsons becomes available?
0: Yeah, they have some, you know, some serious questions about, you know, who's going to be able to rush the passer. Because, as you know, they traded Rashawn Gary. They let Kingsley Enagbare leave in free agency. You know, a lot of people forget that they spent a very, very high draft pick a couple of years ago. One of the picks they got was moving up in the first round to get the Jets pick at 13 and taking a pass rusher, Lucas Van Ness, who really has been fairly quiet you know, for his first three NFL seasons. And Micah Parsons, if you listen to him, he keeps talking up Van Ness like he's going to be the next big thing. Well, it's time to see it. You know, they picked up this fifth-year option on his rookie contract, and you know, he's in their plans, but he needs to A, stay healthy, and B, you know, probably be the guy who leads this pass rush. They drafted a guy named Denai Dennis Sutton out of Penn State. And then they've got a couple of guys who have been around here for a while in sort of secondary complementary roles. They also have a new defensive coordinator, Jonathan Gannon. It's up to him to kind of cook up some schemes. They've changed basically from a 4-3 to a 3-4 front. So, you know, it's going to have to get creative, and there's going to have to be some guys that contribute and help this defense until Micah's back.
2: 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Until that point. 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That's next. 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
3: Number 9, Oregon playing number nothing, UCLA. Number nothing.
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13: 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He was out there yesterday, although wasn't working in with the team. I think that is going to be massive to have him back. And if he can stay healthy, it does make you feel a lot better about this offensive line. 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
14: Well, healthy is just the first step for him, in my opinion. 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

0: year for J.C. Latham where I looked at him and his feet weren't set the right way and he was offsides. 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Nick Saban, you know, he goes over the top for a lot of his former Alabama players. He went way over the top for J.C. Latham, basically calling him one of the best players he's ever coached.
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0: 7. Northeast wind 5 to 10 miles per hour. Tonight, mostly clear with a low around 68. Tuesday, sunny with a high near 91. And mostly clear at night with a low around 70. 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
3: 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Our guys Matt Jones, Myron Metcalf also joining the lineup later today, so awesome and excited for them as well. But seeing the training camp rolling, Dad, I saw people making fun of C.J. 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

0: a new coach in John Harbaugh.
1: Yep.
0: In Washington, you have a quarterback in Jaden Daniels who had a great rookie year. Injuries in his second year. I was actually calling the game with Ryan Radke for Westwood One when he got injured. He got injured a couple of times. So they're coming back. And then you have the Eagles, who 2 years ago had a 2,000-yard rusher, and last year were 18th in the league in running the ball, and now they don't have A.J. Brown anymore.
1: Which of those two teams, the Eagles or the Cowboys, do you believe in more at this point in the offseason right now?
0: Well, I think I still believe in Philadelphia because we're in the offseason, and no matter what improvements the defense has made for Dallas, of which they were 30th total, 32nd in pass, and 23rd against the run, you still have to see that in practical application on the field. On paper, you could say, yes, they look like they have improved enough to be, like you said, they don't have to be a top defense, be a top 15, a top 10 defense, and they should be okay. But I'm still going to give it to the Eagles.
1: Yeah, I think that's probably right. And listen, you hear all good news, right, from everyone out of training camp for the most part right now, except for the 49ers, who I know the substation people are losing their mind as the injuries continue to mount for that team,
0: yeah.
1: Especially at wide receiver. Ricky Pearsall done for the year already. Which is awful news. But a hope springs eternal right now in the Eagles. You hear from a lot of these guys. I saw Jordan Mailata talking the other day about how bullish they are on this new Sean Mannion offense. He's going to be taken over as a play caller, but if you can get Jalen Hurts to throw over the field a little bit more.
0: Over the middle,
1: and
0: yeah.
1: You got an offense. Jalen Hurts coming out the other day, by the way, making some news with a soundbite, talking about how, hey, we're all in here. There's no egos. I'm paraphrasing a bit, but seemed to be kind of making reference to the wide receiver that no longer called them home. We are back home here on ESPN Radio. Mike Golic Jr., Mike Golic Sr. Notre Dame football's got a new home.
0: Oh,
1: are they
0: boy.
1: Finally ready to take that national championship trophy back to South Bend next?
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5: Here is your latest Middle Tennessee weather. Today will be mostly cloudy early, then gradually sunny, with a high near 87. Winds from the northeast at 5 to 10 miles per hour. Tonight, mostly clear with a low around 68. Tuesday will be sunny with a high near 91. And Tuesday night, mostly clear with a low around 70. 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

0: gone with where it's going to go, what the owners want and what the players want, and that's a hard cap, which you're not putting the, to use the old term, you're not putting the toothpaste back in the tube. Players don't have a hard cap. They don't want one. They're a strong union. Enjoy this season.
1: Yeah, and I think Buster made a good point, though. This is going to be what Major League Baseball on the executive side, on the team side, holds over everyone's head as, look at how bad this is, fans. As they, we know, it's the public war words between the PA and between ownership is trying to paint a villain, and the Dodgers are giving them an easy out. Even if, again, structurally, the Dodgers are doing what every team would do if their events have led them there, but this is going to be the exact kind of fodder that they use to get to where they want to go, which is that hard cap.
0: Yeah, that's exactly right. And you're so right about a public view. Each side will throw it out to the public to try and get the public on their side. And in all honesty, none of that really matters, because when they get in the negotiating table, I'm just going to tell you, both sides don't really care about what the fans think.
1: Those heels, baby, they are dug in right now. Ours firmly entrenched back here from 10 a.m. to noon Eastern. Been a fun first show so far. We got some snacks to finish it off and go into the rest of the
0: day. Can you close it out without screwing up?
1: We're going to see. Coming up next, a real professional on ESPN Radio. The Rich Eisen Show is next right here.
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1: Here is your latest Middle Tennessee weather. Today will be sunny with a high near 87. Winds from the north-northeast at 5 to 10 miles per hour. Tonight will be mostly clear with a low around 68. Tuesday will be sunny with a high near 91, followed by mostly clear skies overnight with a low around 70. 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

0: Nashville app. 35 years of the best sports talk in Nashville. It's the George Plaster Show with Tennessee Sports Hall of Fame quarterback Kelly Holcomb and young gun Lewis Maddox. And now, here's your host, George Plaster.
1: Hello again, everybody. Welcome in on a beautiful Monday in Nashville. Look outside. It is low 80s for a temperature and a lot of things going on today. Man, a lot. Baseball trade deadline 2 hours away. Some people on pins and needles wondering, will we get the starting pitching that we need? Let's start in Murfreesboro and say hello to Kelly Holcomb. Kelly, how are you?
2: Great, George. How you doing?
1: I'm good. Thank you.
2: Are you excited over Brent Suter?
1: No. Good Lord, no. Brent Suter is basically a trade of Brent Suter, Danny Young. Now, Danny Young may not know it yet, but that little outing a few days ago when he gave up three in the eighth with an 8-0 lead, out.
2: Oh.
1: Adios.
3: See ya.
2: See ya.
1: Hasta luego.
2: Hasta luego. Absolutely.
1: Yeah. Tyler Malley. Eh. Whatever.
2: You think there's anything coming in the next hour or so from the Braves?
1: I hope so, but I also understand that so far for this bunch of junk that they've gotten, although Lane Thomas is a really pretty good player, I like that acquisition. The rest of it, it's a bunch of junk. My gut feeling is they're going to try, but they're trying to try at bargain basement. They don't want to give up anything, and it doesn't work that way.
2: Yeah. That's how all trades are. They're trying to give something for nothing. They're trying to get something and give up nothing, and that's how it always works.
3: Think there's been more movement than you thought that there would be?
1: Not really. Compared to some years. Now, we haven't gotten to the deadline. Still a couple hours away, so there might be a flurry of stuff here in a little while. The Yankees have been fairly quiet. Although they got Luis Garcia from Washington, feels like they needed more. Terry McCormick was at Wrigley Field yesterday. He and the child, both rooting on the communist team. How are we, Terry?
4: We're good. They won 2-1. One swing of the bat was all they needed, and that's all they got.
1: So was the child pleased?
4: He was very pleased. He was very
1: good. Please give the child my best.
4: I will. In fact, I just got off the phone with him. He was lamenting the fact that the Yankees have seemingly forgotten what it means to be the Yankees and make any deals here at the deadline, acting more like they're the Kansas City Royals or the Minnesota Twins and have no money.
1: Wow. A lot of bitterness.
2: A lot of bitterness going on right there.
1: Man. So let's move on to the Titans. What do we need to know?
4: Well, had their first practice in pads today. Pads came on and thought the offense looked better than I expected. Had a pretty good day overall, despite two interceptions from Cam Ward. I thought that other than that, the offense was pretty efficient in the way it looked. Defense was pretty physical, and it was one of those deals where they didn't blow the whistle to stop the play. They let the play continue on. And they practiced the running backs or receivers, whoever had the ball, holding on to the ball through the end of the play, and the defenders trying to punch it out, trying to, you know, make something happen. So that's a little different approach.
1: Yeah. So give me a couple, three players who you thought stood out today.
4: Alec Eilmanner continues to show out. He is having a really good camp. Didn't know if it would continue once the pads came on, but had another really good day today catching the football and making moves, you know, as far as running his routes and things like that. Caught a go ball for a touchdown where he beat Micah Robinson right from the jump, and then had a nice catch on an out route from Cam Ward that looked pretty good as well. He's one guy that really stood out. And then we'll talk a little bit about, things, that happened over the weekend. You know, it was interesting some of the comments that Will Levis had in his first media availability with us in more than a year. Thought he did a good job kind of explaining himself and his situation. There were some people who raised eyebrows at him saying that he felt like he's one of the 32 best quarterbacks in the league. And, you know, what do you want him to say? You want him to say, even if he believes it or doesn't believe it, you want him to say that he believes he's one of the 32 best. You don't want him to come up there and say, no, there are 40 or 50 guys better than I am.
1: Yeah. Which makes it kind of an unwinnable situation. Anything he said to you surprise you?
4: Well, he did say, I asked him, because he had talked about being able to work through the things and the things that had plagued him, in the past, the year off from football allowed him to kind of heal, not only physically, but mentally, emotionally, spiritually, and all that. And I asked him if he had blamed himself for the way the Titans 2024 season went. And he said, no, he said, I could have played better, but he said, this was much more than just one person, which I don't disagree with, but, it kind of felt like the reason I asked the question was because he had worked through all these things that had been bothering him. And it felt like maybe that, I thought, well, maybe he initially had blamed himself for all that went wrong in 2024.
1: Interesting. Well, we'll see how it all plays out. I'm sure he's going to get a pretty good amount of playing time a week from Thursday when they open the preseason in San Francisco against the 49ers. Terry, as always, thank you. And please give my best to the child.
4: I will. And by the way, like I said, he's going to be another generation of Yankee fans. He's going to have the grandchild.
1: Yeah, whatever.
2: Oh, boy. Oh, okay.
1: Just what we need. Wow. More of that.
4: There was a baby shower Saturday after practice that they held. And yeah, and they already got some like little onesies and little tennis shoes that had Yankee logos on them.
1: Oh, God.
2: Oh,
1: whatever.
2: Raising them up right. Ain't that right, Terry?
4: That's right.
1: Good Lord. Starting the kid out that way before he's even born. Isn't he allowed to pick?
4: No.
1: Isn't he allowed to sit there and say, Daddy, the Braves are more fun?
4: No, he's not allowed to do that.
1: Talk to you tomorrow. We'll start negotiating.
4: All right.
1: Okay, that's Terry McCormick's Daily Titans Update. What's the problem?
3: Can we get, what is the child? What is the child? What does that mean? Because you say that every time he's
1: because
3: on.
1: Because Connor, for years, we used to do a Sunday night show, and he would show up and he'd wear all this Yankee crap. I mean, in the dead of winter, he'd wear it. And I'd be like, what is wrong with the child? So it just sort of stuck.
3: I just needed some background info there.
1: Okay.
3: All right,
1: or we could give you the answer that it's none of your business.
3: Yeah, well, you could have.
2: That's what I was about to say.
1: Were you really?
2: I was. None of your business.
3: All right. Well, let's get into the update.
1: Let's do.
3: George, Braves this weekend, rare 4-game sweep over the Nationals. Were you pleased?
1: I was very pleased.
3: Okay.
1: I mean, what is there to be upset about? They pitched great. Well, other than Danny Young, who I guess got it today by way of Brent Suter.
3: I know that we're going to go through the majority of everything that's gone on in the trade deadline with Danny in a few minutes, but just a couple to list off.
1: We'll run through them.
3: I've got a few here. I don't have every single trade that's happened so far, but Braves have acquired Brent Suter from the Angels for Nacho Alvarez Jr., second bullpen lefty for the Bravos, Tyler Malley. I thought it was male.
1: He's a right-hander. Tyler Malley.
3: Okay.
1: Like Valley.
3: He's in Atlanta now from San Fran.
1: Wonderful.
3: For Anthony Molina, the Braves, Martin Perez. Had a no-hitter through six innings on Saturday.
1: Old Martin was dealing, baby.
3: He was. 8-3, they get the win on Saturday. 4-2 yesterday, they win. The Cubs have traded for two-time All-Star right-handed pitcher Kevin Gausman from Toronto.
1: Yeah, and there are a lot of people saying Toronto couldn't have gotten more than they did, but whatever.
3: Phillies have acquired Luis Arraez from the Giants.
1: Luis Arraez is a terrific hitter, and he will help that lineup.
3: You think they were a little ill-advised going hitting instead of pitching, though?
1: Well,
3: that's kind of what I
1: look. I don't know. I mean, it's hard to know. In this market, are some teams, maybe the Braves, one of them, saying we can't give up an entire farm system for Casey Mize or for whoever? Don't know. Don't know yet.
2: Yeah, don't the Phillies suck at the plate, though? I mean, they can't get on base.
1: And Luis Arraez, I mean, he's a former National League batting champion. He'll help their lineup.
3: Well, the Yankees have acquired the National League slugging percentage leader in Luis Garcia Jr. Y'all just mentioned that.
1: Yeah.
3: They need more, though.
1: They need at least one more bat, it would seem. If they're not going to get back Aaron Judge, Stanton. Who am I thinking here? Thank you, Giancarlo Stanton and Cody Bellinger. They're not going to get those three back anytime soon. They're going to need more than Luis Garcia.
3: Tarik Skubal going to the Dodgers.
1: Yeah.
3: I sense you're sad, but not surprised.
2: You name
1: well,
2: that, George.
1: Yeah, first of all, for all these other teams that acted like they were getting him, you knew it was the Dodgers. That coupled with the Dodgers, if they win a third in a row, whether this is right or wrong, we're going to have a strike.
3: Yeah, yes. And this kind of just coming out, three-time All-Star Adley Rutschman is going to the Red Sox from the Orioles.
1: That is a shocker. Adley Rutschman was kind of an Oriole for life kind of feel to him, and it didn't happen. And to trade him inside the division is shocking.
3: Something probably deeper than surface level, maybe going on there.
2: I remember a couple of years ago they were talking about how all these young guys, including him, were coming up and you know they were going to be the future, and now it's just amazing how that stuff turns around.
1: Yeah.
3: Couple things sure is. In the we'll cover more. That's all the trades that I had written down, but we'll cover a lot more with Danny. But a little college football news. The Big Ten and the SEC put out a joint statement on Friday stating that they are in joint support of the Senate bill set out to regulate college sports. And also on top of that, a judge has granted an injunction for class of 2022 athletes to play this year.
1: Did they go out and smoke a joint afterwards together?
2: A little kumbaya.
3: Yeah. But interesting to see, because they made like a social media graphic for it too, and they had like the joint logos kind of put Kumbaya together like they were partners.
1: Yeah, whatever.
3: I talked about this. It was either on Thursday or Friday last week, but FIFA's president Gianni Infantino has scrapped his plan to sell private stake in the World Cup after the UEFA, the 55 member nations that are associated with FIFA, stated that they would boycott all FIFA competition if that were to go through.
1: Is Greece one of the 55?
3: I don't know. Do you want to be their spokesperson?
1: Well, no, but I mean, you know, we're apparently not great athletes. And
2: I would love to see George just run up and down that field just twice. Just go this way and this way, and then there would be an oxygen mask over there waiting for him.
3: That'd be a big ask.
1: I don't really think
2: you can make it. George, I don't think you can make it down one side and up the other. I really don't.
1: Well, I've said the field is too long.
2: It may be too long, but I would pay to see that.
1: Why don't you just sit there and do whatever it is you do?
2: Wow.
3: Hey, guys. Jahmyr Gibbs is back at practice for the Lions, but contract extensions are continuing. He actually posted on his social media, kind of cryptically, a picture of himself, and he captioned it, patiently waiting.
1: Hmm.
3: I think Jahmyr Gibbs is one of the guys that's deserving of that money.
1: Money.
2: It probably is, but he could patiently wait if I was in the organization.
3: I guess that's what he's doing. Some bad news for the Panthers. They play the Cardinals on Thursday in the Hall of Fame game, and they start out the 2026 NFL season. But former Volunteer and their rookie pass catcher, Chris Brazel, has been put on season-ending injured reserve with a PCL injury.
1: Ooh.
3: He was their third-round pick, looking like he tore that thing because he's not going to play this year.
1: Hate to hear that.
3: And also, Panthers' second-year pass rusher, Nick Scorton, tore his ACL and is also on season-ending IR. He was their second-round pick in 2025.
1: Mm. And Thursday, Kelly, we will begin year two of Football Night in Nashville from Sports and Social. Got a lot of prizes to give away. Shirts, which I know, you know, you'll want to come win one of those.
2: I mean, well, you've got a whole room full. You're trying to give them away. We get it.
1: No, this is...
2: Yes, you do.
1: This is do you take
2: a box with you? Have you got a box readily available in your car?
1: No.
2: I bet you do.
1: No, I really
2: do, George.
3: There's a few.
1: I resent what you're saying.
2: Well, you can resent it all you want, but I guarantee you there's a box in there, and you probably get out of the car and you say, "Hey, you don't know me, but would you like a shirt?"
1: Oh, that's great. What if they say no?
3: That's a bad look.
1: That's even worse.
3: For a free shirt?
1: Yeah.
2: I hope they say, yeah, that right there is nasty looking. I'm good. I don't want that in my wardrobe.
1: No, it's a good looking shirt.
2: Kind of like that shirt you got on right now.
1: I don't care what you think. You have no room to
2: I'm
1: be
2: sorry.
1: Talking.
2: I got
1: to
2: make myself laugh, George, sometimes with you.
1: So here's what the shirt looks like.
3: That's lovely.
1: It is, isn't it?
2: Yeah.
3: Yeah.
2: Nice.
3: Yeah.
2: I'll see you, George. Okay.
1: Yeah, thank you.
2: You're playing hardball these days, aren't you?
1: Yeah.
3: The Bengals' 17th overall pick in 2025 has avoided a major injury himself. Pass rusher Shamar Stewart collided with an O lineman in 11-on-11 drills. His knee bent awkwardly, but luckily for Cincy, no long-term ligament damage in his knee. But it sure did look like it when it happened.
1: It's the problem with football. Man, there are injuries.
3: Yeah.
2: But as a coach, you can't be scared. You got to practice. And it happens.
3: You're right. Actually, Mike McCarthy came on the Pat McAfee show this morning and said that they're not going to be taking anybody to the ground through camp to avoid that.
1: We'll see how that works on day one. Mm. Opening day.
3: The head coach.
2: Giving up 336 yards rushing.
3: Yeah. The head coach of the USA men's soccer team, he has signed a new contract. He'll be the USA men's coach through the 2030 season. Mauricio Pochettino? Pochettino? Is that how you say that?
2: Mm-hmm.
3: And then last piece of the update, the Department of Justice has dropped charges on David Hearn, who is that former Olympian that we talked about that was accused of vandalizing the reflecting pool at the Lincoln Memorial. Now new evidence has come out and said that there's no evidence that suggested that vandals were to blame. So I'm thinking, like, what happened there? There's obviously cameras, so he either did it or he didn't. So why was this even a thing? I'm done.
1: So we can go to Danny. Okay, after the break, the very latest on the Major League Baseball trade deadline, Danny Evans. If anybody knows it, it's him, and he's next on the George Plaster Show.
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11: 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Well, here's a clue.
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9: 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Trump True, Tennessee First. 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

0: as we welcome all of you back on this Monday afternoon. Danny Evans bonus coverage around the trade deadline. We're a little more than an hour and a half away from it. Danny, thank you for doing this.
1: You're welcome, George. No problem.
0: So I'm going to ask one of those Kelly Holcomb kind of questions about Alex Anthopoulos, the Atlanta Braves GM. So far, he really has given up virtually nothing for what he's gotten. Now, in my opinion, Lane Thomas is the best thing he's gotten. The rest of it, nah. Is this simply that the price is too high? Is it more protecting a farm system that in the last year, year and a half has started to grow again? Or is it possible he's looked and said, who's kidding who? We're not the Dodgers.
1: George, I like Suter. I think that was a good trade. He's a very different guy. Maley is a very competent big league pitcher. I think those two guys make him better, and Thomas makes him better too. We've got an hour and a half to go, and there's some other names out there that are definitely still out there. I think he knows he's got a good club, but he also knows the prices are higher than he was willing to pay for rentals, in effect. There's kind of a mixed bag here. In many cases, position players have been going for more than pitchers, which is a very odd situation. But I think what we have here is 90 minutes still to kind of wait. The jury is still out on his club and on a few other teams. I mean, Holmes is still out there. I got to believe they're a big player on Holmes. And I just think more than anything, George, he's a very calculating, strategic GM. I'm sure he's in there on about 10 different guys, including some names we haven't even talked about.
0: And in truth, he won them the 2021 World Series with acquisitions of Jorge Soler and Adam Duvall and Eddie Rosario. So it's hard to be overly critical of him. But Danny, can he walk into that locker room tomorrow night and say, I've done everything I can, if this is all it is?
1: Yes, because he has a credibility and he has the experience to say that. Alex is in on everything. He's a lot like the Dodgers GM in that he's involved in anybody who's worthwhile. Dave Dombrowski, Brian Cashman, these guys are always involved in player deals, even though they don't get done. George, one thing about Alex, I know him extremely well. There's no way he's done. If those three are the players he takes in, they're better. They're incrementally better. George, today, if they get in, they would be hosting a wild card series, which is a very difficult situation. He's getting guys back. Some players are healthier than they have been. I still think they're a very good club. George, it's so odd. Look at the National League. Everybody's fighting for the wild card spots. They're not fighting for the division championship situations. And as a result, I think the Braves' biggest race is, can they be a number one or a two seed?
0: And the answer is it's going to be hard, because right now, in either case, they're in the 4 to 5 games back category. Let's get to Skubal, because I always thought this is the way this was going to work out, Danny, because to me, the Dodgers are the only team that could just roll the bones and say, you know what, if we keep him, that'll be great. We'll have 2 months to show him how good Dodger Stadium and Dodger World is. And I don't think anybody else could really take that gamble. What do you think?
1: Well, I disagree. I think other teams had the ability to do it. They just felt the risk wasn't worth the reward. There are many teams in baseball, many businesses that don't like risk. They're very much risk averse. And I think some of the teams that were playing on Skubal were not risk takers, whereas the Dodgers, and George, it's not the money. The Dodgers have the players in their minor league system to make any deal they want to make. They're one of the few clubs that can do that. But they also had a situation where they had an elite outfield prospect, but there's nowhere for him to play. That's how good they are at the big league level. I thought it was a real good trade. But, George, you know, we're forgetting 2 months ago, we were talking about an injured Tarek Skubal. So they're taking on risk at the same time. George, I looked it up. Their payroll tax penalty will be $179.5 million should they keep their payroll right where it is. That alone is a massive, massive penalty. I like about the Dodgers is their comments afterwards. They said point blank to a man in their front office and in their dugout, we were looking for one guy who we felt gave us a chance to win the World Series 3 times in a row, and we thought it was Skubal, and we were willing to give up prospects for that rental. Now, George, we've already read that Skubal really likes Los Angeles. His agent's based in Los Angeles. It's a really good fit for him long term. It's a good fit for both sides. And when you've got prospects, you can make any trade you want to make. The Dodgers made it.
0: Danny, could they have won a third in a row without Skubal?
1: Should everybody come back healthy? Yes. They've got Snell. They've got Glasnow. They've got situations where they're wondering about the health of their pitchers. Now suddenly they have one of the best 5-people rotations you've ever seen. Now in a postseason situation, in a best of 5, best of 7, you've got to pitch more than you've got to play offense. They walk into every series in the postseason with a great shot of winning it.
0: Okay, before I turn it to Kelly, tell me what this last hour and a half is like, in particular for an Alex Anthopoulos, who you know wants a starting pitcher, perhaps wants another reliever, hadn't been able to pull the one that has anybody all that excited yet. So what does that room look like?
1: Chaos. It's chaos helped by a situation in today's world where you have scouts dialed in either virtually or under some other format, WhatsApp, Google Meet. You're on with everybody to have immediacy in terms of possibilities. George, the hardest thing right now is remembering who has who. With all the deals that have been made, your clock has to be reset a little bit because you knew the rosters through last night, but suddenly we've had about 10 deals today, and there's a lot of things going on. And candidly, you sit there sometimes and look and go, oh, that's right, they've got an extra guy now, or they don't have so-and-so anymore. Things like DeGrom rejecting a trade about an hour ago. Those are things you've got to know about. These teams are following MLB trade rumors. They're following MLB Network. They're following the great writers, Twitter feeds. And George, you're really dialed in staff. Their brains are worrying right now, not W-O-R-R-Y-ing, but W-H-R-R-I-N-G. There's so many things going on. Alex is a joy to work with in a situation like this because he's constantly texting you, calling you, going, hey, what about this? Would you do this? Would you like this? That's why I know they're not done yet.
0: So, Kelly, you didn't like my question because it appears I stole yours, which makes it doubly satisfying.
2: I mean, ask your same old questions. I'm the one that asked the GM and the organizational questions, okay? I mean, keep with the baseball side of things, George. You know what I'm saying? Players and all this.
0: You have what we call bitterness.
2: Okay, so I'll just go off of something else. Okay,
0: poor baby.
2: So Danny, I don't know who all was looking at him. You talked about the teams the other day, but the Skubal deal. How is it for an organization when you're in it, you think you're going to get him, and then something comes along and the LA Dodgers get it? Like, how big of a letdown is that? And as a general manager, do you have to go around and say, hey, It's one player. He would have helped us, but we got to go on about our business.
1: Kelly, what a superior question. At 3:32 Central Time, very seriously, you've got to regroup your staff because the emotional letdown is devastating. And you're wearing it because you're like, could I have done, could with it? Doesn't matter. Somebody else is still available. I always tell my class about BATNA, your best alternatives. You've got to have that in place right now. I used a whiteboard and I went after option A, but B through E were always, Kelly, in my mind. And the big problem is the emotional letdown with an hour and a half to go. You lose an opportunity to get, you know, whoever it is, whatever the pitcher, reliever, position player, you've got to regroup and go get somebody. And this is where you've got to be, I think, kind of the band leader, where you've got to say, I know we missed a note right there, but we got to finish the song. And with this little time left, Kelly, everybody's regrouping. You don't know who is working on something else. So you've got to be precise in your calls. I'll be candid with you. I think this is where you need somebody on your staff who can say things to you that ordinarily you wouldn't like to hear in a subordinate to a superior saying, hey, call George, or hey, skip on Kelly, go to Lewis. And the reason you need that is because you have to filter out the emotion and be the most pragmatic person in the room, but you're also the band leader. And as the band leader, you're the biggest listener. Kelly, what an incredible challenge. And here's the bigger problem, Kel. If you got a game tonight, you walk into the ball game and you're like a zombie. You're in a trance. You're like, okay, let's take a deep breath. Who are we? But Kelly, here's the best thing. The players, agents, media are all dialed in like we're dialed in right now. I have a little bit of an issue right now. I've been following for 2 hours on like four platforms at once. And now I've got George, Lewis, and Kelly. And I'm like, okay, is Holmes going to be moved? Is Singer going to be moved? Hunter Green, what's going on? Where is this? And I'm like, okay, this is detox at the trade deadline. This can be really dangerous for someone with my background.
0: I think what he was saying, Kelly, was he gave that up for three bums.
1: Yeah, I'm not done yet, George. I'm not done yet, but I will say this, that the fun part is the what if. Because, guys, you have no idea what's going on in the other 29 organizations. You think you know, but you don't know.
2: How much does that affect the other players? Do you try to keep them away from, but like, here's the deal. Like, in my experience with this, if something's going on in the front office, it somehow leaks down and everybody kind of knows what's happening. And if you don't get the guy that you're going after and you've got a night game that day and you don't get him, like, how does that affect the players, Danny?
1: Kelly, great question. The guys in your uniform are in your uniform until they're not. And the hardest part is when names come up, you got to protect information. Because if you protect that somebody's potentially coming your way, that guy in your clubhouse, literally in your clubhouse, in your uniform, about to go out to take BP, is thinking, whoa, if we get him, that means I'm not even going to start or I'm not even going to be with the club. That is a jarring thing for a lot of human beings, but also families, loved ones. I mean, you're talking about where you live.
2: Oh, yeah.
1: Your car, your kids. School's about to start. It's not easy. And the hardest part, Kelly, and this is really hard, you've got to stay focused on the human element. Because whatever you do after the deadline in an hour plus, that's who you're going to the battle with for the rest of the year. They've got to know that, A, you tried, but B, if it wasn't done, I still believe in you. And I think you're good enough to get us where we want to go.
2: Yeah, people don't understand that, Danny. I mean, it is a human deal. Like, I can remember being on the practice field in the morning time at 2:00 that afternoon. I was on a plane going to the Vikings. It's just so life-changing, and people don't really understand that.
1: No, and life changing in a way, Kelly, you can't prepare. I mean, all of us have been in jobs where we were either terminated, laid off, something happened. It's uncomfortable, but you're not asked to report to that place the next day.
2: Right.
1: I mean, nobody does that. You know, there's a realtor somewhere in the Nashville area who might have gotten laid off this morning. Well, he's not going to work for somebody else tomorrow, and it gets right in the newspaper and jars everybody. No, he's leaving the area,
2: and he's
1: becoming a new member of an organization. That never happens in the real world. And in our case, we forget these are human beings with lives. This is not an easy thing to go through.
2: So the Arraez guy that is going to the Phillies, I've got to ask this, yes, because obviously they needed some help at the plate. It looked like they, yes, sucked up until this point at the plate. They couldn't get anybody on base. He's one of those guys that puts the bat on the ball. But I want to ask you this. How disruptive is it when you get a position player and you got to put him in to somewhere or somebody that's been playing that position all year and you got to move that player to another position? How does that fit through all this?
1: Good question. And he's a defensive liability at second base, Kelly. They're moving Bryce Harper back out into the outfield. They're shifting their second baseman and their third baseman around. Three of their four positions in the infield are taking serious moves. I mean, these are big moves with 50 games to go in the season. So, Kelly, you get a defensive liability, but you get a good offensive player. They added a couple relievers. They're not bad. But Kelly, you know, today they're a wild card team and they're a second wild card team. So they are in a tough spot. I mean, they're hosting, they're hosting in the second round. If they get to the second round, they're playing everything on the road right now. That's not easy. And I think as a result, you know, I don't think they're done. My guess is the Phillies are not done because the Phillies need to overtake the Cubs in the wild card spot, or else it's going to be a really tough road for them to get to the NLCS.
2: My last question here is the guy gets moved from the Baltimore Orioles and he goes to the Boston Red Sox, which I can't believe what the Boston Red Sox, they go out to LA and they sweep LA, which that's unbelievable to me. But I want to know this because you don't hear much about catchers.
1: Yeah.
2: How important is a catcher to an organization? Obviously, they brought him on because of his hitting, but like how important is a catcher to an organization?
1: First of all, I love Adley Rutschman. Love him.
2: Right.
1: I think he has a chance to be a borderline Hall of Fame candidate. I love the guy. Switch hitter, left-handed power, more power from the left than the right. So he's not tailor-made for Fenway. In fact, with that big alley in right center field, it's tough, but he can ping pong that left field board really well. He brings a heck of a defensive feel. He brings an attitude, a leadership. This guy is a terrific gamer. I think it was a heck of a trade for the Red Sox. A really, really good player. Kelly, catchers don't get moved. And there are so few two-way catchers. And by that, I mean an offensive, defensive guy. There's so few. They never get moved. Their careers are shorter. You don't trade them. They gave up a ton. Arguably, the Red Sox gave up more for Rutschman than the Dodgers gave up for Skubal. And everybody's talking about Skubal, but Skubal's got 2 months of, well, 3 months of control, whereas Rutschman has a year and a half. Last week, remember, guys, we talked about control and what a big deal it was. The Red Sox just gave up five players for a catcher in their division. But they got one of the best young players in the game. I love the deal for the Red Sox. I also think it's a giant heads up that the Orioles are saying, hey, our rebuild did not work. We won 100 games 3 years ago. We weren't good enough the last year and a half. We're going to redo it. Same general manager, different owner. It's going to be real interesting to see how this plays out in Baltimore.
3: Danny, does that interdivision type of bad feeling play into this at all? Like, is that why they had to give up so much to get this guy?
1: I don't think so. I think they had so much control over an elite catcher who's going to be a free agent at the end of next year. I think whichever team was going to get him, if they got him, was going to have to pay full price. Because, you know, one of the things, Lewis, is you can't worry about as much your division anymore because you've got three wild cards. I mean, the East alone is going to have two wild card teams this year in Boston and the Yanks. So you can't play that game like you used to. You are going to see this guy 9 to 13 times next year. And that's tough. But they just got a haul. I mean, they made a heck of a deal. But Lewis, a year and a half ago, this was the team we were talking about in the American League to be the new torchbearer, to go out and play National League teams in the World Series. They failed miserably with their version of Moneyball. And look where they are today. 2.5 games out of the wild card, giving up one of their prized possession for prospects.
3: And Danny, the Braves a little bit. Tyler Mahle, Brent Suter, they pick up two pitchers. What do you think that those two trades mean for the Braves? Like, are those situational pieces, or do they think they can actually rely on these guys? And then on top of that, who do you think, if you had to pick somebody out of the rest of the league, who are they going after right now? Who's top of their list?
1: Well, I think they're all over Holmes, the right-handed starter of the Mets. I think there's five clubs probably on him. He's on the disabled list right now, but he's about to come back. He's got elite stuff. He's just in his second year as a starting pitcher, and he's really impressive. I think Suter and Mahle help their club. Mahle is an innings guy at the bottom of the staff. He'd be a long to middle guy in the postseason. They know they're going to be in. He helps them. I love Suter. He's so quirky. He pitches very fast. He's got a very different feel. I think he's an ideal long to middle guy in the postseason. I like those two deals a lot. There's no way Alex is done. He'll get somebody else. I won't be surprised if it's a big starting pitcher.
3: Okay, going into your GM brain, have you seen anything throughout the whole deadline? I mean, have you seen anything where you're just like, that's terrible? I mean, they completely overpaid. They're going to completely regret making that call.
1: No, I haven't. I think if I've seen anything, I've seen a bunch of risk-averse GMs and organizations. I applaud Pittsburgh. They haven't been in 10 years. They're the National League club with the longest string of not getting in, and they're being very aggressive. They added Weaver. They got Duvall. They're still in on other guys. I haven't seen anybody that I went, what are you doing? I think Cincinnati, Miami, Tigers, Arizona, Seattle, their club. It's like, what's going on? Where are you right now? But I also know there's an hour and 15 minutes to go.
3: Danny, last thing for me. How much does clubhouse chemistry play into the decisions that a GM is going to make? Like, how close can you let yourself get to these guys to take a player out of a clubhouse or insert one in? Like, are you thinking about, if I trade for this guy, do I need to know that, like, maybe there's something underlying, this guy doesn't like that guy from another team? Are you thinking about stuff like that? Or is it just, I'm making the decision for the betterment of this team, and that's all it boils down to?
1: Lewis, I think the most important tool a player brings to a playoff team is his makeup, is his character, is his work ethic, his interactive skills. That's the most important tool. I'm obsessed by that. I've been obsessed by it for 42 years since I saw it adversely affect the 84 White Sox. I think you've got to have staff members to give you a heads up, but I also think you've got to have people on your staff to tell you about some of the things you alluded to right there. Hey, they don't get along. Hey, this was a problem. Hey, this guy's ex-wife is in this town. This might not be a good situation. Maybe a guy's wife is pregnant with triplets. These are things that go on. You've got to weigh everything. And for me, chemistry is the most important thing a general manager has to remember when it comes to the deadline. The guy's got to fit.
0: Danny, this has been awesome. I knew it would be. We'll see you Thursday, but thank you for the bonus coverage.
1: You're welcome, George. I appreciate it. Guys, great questions. And George, let's do this on Thursday. Let's talk a little bit about what happened on Monday when we get together on Thursday, because it's going to determine what's going on the rest of the season.
0: Oh, absolutely. Talk to you.
1: See you guys.
3: See Danny.
0: Danny Evans, man, he is good. Let's do this, Lewis. From here on in until we go off the air at 5 o'clock, if there are any moves, we'll get them to you.
3: Okay. I'll
0: keep Fair enough?
3: Yeah.
0: Okay. We'll go to the break. More of the George Plaster Show coming up next.
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5: Baseball is just like music. You don't believe me? Let me show you. It's jazz, improvised, and unpredictable. It's rock. The crowd explodes like a guitar through a wall of amps. It's rap. Fast, sharp, all rhythm, and timing. It's country. Nothing but three outs and the truth. Do you believe me now? Look, no matter what music you're into, the hottest track in town, Nashville Sounds Baseball. Welcome to his city.
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0: 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Help me, senior moment.
1: We had Jeff Fisher on, man. Exactly. That's what it was.
0: Thank you. So anyway, today.
1: 2,600 of you on with us on Twitter right now.
0: Yeah, today in the first hour, I can't remember an hour that has generated this many views live. Those are baseball fans. And Kelly, this is the part that is scary. The players and the owners, they've got to get this figured out, because a lot of these people that are out there caring right now, if that happens a year from now, and it's a long one, a lot of them are going to say, screw it, don't need you.
2: That's my gripe, and that's why I asked Danny. But then Danny, and he's right about human nature, just human nature in general, because people forget. They get mad for a little bit, but when baseball comes back around and they end those talks and they're back to playing baseball, people tend to forget because they want to watch the game. But I just think that's why the National Football League has the NFLPA, the Players Association's backbone of a chocolate eclair, as you say.
0: Yes.
2: Because they know it's a cash cow right now, and they don't want to mess that up. And I think this is huge for baseball, because baseball is growing in popularity, in my opinion. It's getting bigger. I think you saw that with the games that came over here, the World Games. I think people are interested in it. And I just don't think – I know you keep on talking about it, and it's probably going to happen, but I just don't think this is the time that they need to do that when it's going so good for Major League Baseball.
1: No, if something cannot happen catastrophic proportions to the MLB right now, because you're absolutely right, Kelly. My generation is starting to pay attention to baseball a lot more because of the changes that they've made within the game. It's quicker. It's more entertaining to watch on TV. If something happens to it, all that progress that's been made over the last 5 to 10 years, gone.
0: But as somebody who follows this every day, insanely the way I do, Kelly, there's nothing right now that gives me any reason in the negotiating world for hope. There just is nothing.
1: It's a shame.
2: Yeah, and I hate that, George. I hate that for fans like you, because you love the game. You got people out there that are obsessed about the game. I remember going to Jacobs Field back in the day where Cleveland plays. It's not that anymore, but there are people up there keeping score. They keep, you know, the hits, the errors, the pitches. And I'm looking at them, and I tell my kids, I'm like, that's important to that fella right there. And there's a lot of people out there.
0: Stop there. We got a trade alert. What do you got?
1: The Chicago White Sox are acquiring catcher Joey Bart from the Atlanta Braves.
0: And that's how the Braves are going to activate Sean Murphy. I have thought maybe the idea of trading Sean Murphy might be the right deal. But anyway, interesting. Joey Bart is an Atlanta kid who they got, I don't know, 3 weeks ago, a month ago. He's been okay. But I would assume that means they're going to activate Sean Murphy here in the near future. One other one?
1: Yeah, we've got another one from 348, so a little bit before that last one. But the Cubs are acquiring right-hander Clay Holmes and outfielder Tyrone Taylor from the Mets for infielder Jefferson Rojas.
0: Ooh, that's one Danny was speculating on. That is a great move for the Cubs. Clay Holmes is a tough right-hander. Hour number one is done. We'll go to Starkville, Mississippi to start the second hour. And my buddy Neil Price, their play-by-play voice, who also has a great sense of humor, will join us on the George Plaster Show.
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14: Hour number two of the George Plaster Show, and we're starting things off with the Apple Collision Center's stat of the day. Fellas, first one of the week. Let's get straight into it. Which two teams are the only teams to sweep the Dodgers this season?
15: Well, we know the Red Sox are one of them. They went into Chavez Ravine and let them know who daddy was.
14: Well, that was the gimme.
15: Somebody else did it, though, several weeks ago, and the Dodgers are bored, by the way.
16: George, it wasn't the Padres, was it?
15: What the heck? Let's go with the Padres.
14: All right. I have no idea. So, Diamondbacks.
15: D-backs. Yeah, wow. Okay.
14: And the Red Sox.
15: For those who maybe didn't catch it a few minutes ago, the Cubs have gotten Clay Holmes from the Mets. And if you're a Braves fan, you probably ought to be looking toward Detroit and Casey Mize if they're going to get him a starting pitcher that can help in the playoffs, it's not Tyler Mahle. It's Casey Mize. Hope that's who they're going after.
17: Be a big pickup.
15: Yeah. Joey Bart got traded a few minutes ago to the White Sox, which appears to clear the way for Sean Murphy to come off the DL and for that to be pretty seamless. Okay. Mentioned it earlier, our buddy Neil Price, who has a Tennessee background, and we're going to get him to share that with people in just a second, is the play-by-play voice of the Mississippi State Bulldogs. He's on the line with us from Starkville. Neil, how are you?
18: I'm good, George. How are you?
15: Good. Tell people what the background is that's closer to here.
18: From 2002 to 2005, I was in college at Middle Tennessee State University and was the women's basketball announcer for the Lady Raiders and the baseball announcer for the Blue Raiders, and helped out on the football broadcast as the sideline reporter with Dick Palmer, and I guess it was Chip Walters there for a little bit. And I even go back to Preston O'Neill, I think, for a year in there at the beginning, too. Did pregame and postgame with Dwayne Hickey for, you know, 2 or 3 years. A lot of what I learned in Murfreesboro. Yeah.
15: Excellent. Thanks for sharing that. What's this experience been like? What's it been like down there for you?
18: You know, it's been good. It's crazy to think about, but this is year 10 for me, and it seems like it hadn't been that long at all. But, you know, the football piece of it, when I came in, they had it rolling pretty good, and that was at the very end of Dan Mullen's tenure as coach here before he went to Florida. And then Joe Moorhead had two back-to-back years where he made bowl games here, even though there were some peaks and valleys. And then I got to work with Mike Leach for 3 years. And if I do this another 25 or 30 years, there won't be 3 years that'll top that. That was the experience of a career, to get to be around somebody that in football circles has been thought of as a genius offensively, but then just to be around somebody who was as full of life experience and stories, football and non-football, as he was. I can't think of many other people that I've been around that are as interesting. He could speak on a variety of topics, and whether he was an expert or not, he'd convince you he was. I believe that. So that was a career highlight. Zach Arnett in his 1 year here was fantastic. He got asked to do the impossible as a first-time head coach, but a true football guy, salt-of-the-earth guy. I'm glad he's back with the program now. And, you know, Jeff Lebby's been great, but another guy, first-time head coach, young guy, he's excited. I think he's doing everything he can, and he has surrounded himself with some really good people who have been around football, have coached at a high level for a long time. Many of them have been head coaches in their own right at some point in their careers. And every year he seems to continue to make adjustments to try and put together the best program he can. So there's been a lot of turnover, obviously, in my tenure as it relates to football. But I'm hopeful that this is a year where they can get things headed back in a right direction, good direction.
15: Neil, I've been on this kick for a while, a good 2-3 years, that in the SEC, you can get a 3 or 4 week period of time in your schedule where you look at it and go, well, hell, why don't we just play the Lakers and the San Antonio Spurs? And so let's look at this 4 weeks, Lewis, that you put together on a graphic. October 3rd, home against Alabama. An off week, you'll need it. October the 17th at LSU, October 24th at home against Oklahoma, and then October the 31st at Texas. Now, Neil, I can't believe that deep down the SEC coaches wanted this 9-game thing. When I look at that, I'm like, how do you make that work?
18: Well, if you're the league, a lot of money. That's how you make it work. I mean, that's the world we live in, right? It's all about TV contracts. It's all about that. And as a fan, I'd love it. I would. The reality is, it's not like basketball, where if you played more league games, it just helps the RPI. You know, that's kind of irrelevant in football. So the only thing you can do is just buckle your chin strap and go out there and line up and use it as an opportunity to see what you've got against the best in the country. And State's not the only team that's got a month-long stretch like that. I mean, you could ask any head coach in this league, and they could find a four-week stretch or a five-week stretch that is just as daunting as that one, and tell you why they don't like the fact that, you know, the schedule makers haven't been kind to them this year. I go back to the days of divisions, and that was just a normal run for Mississippi State. You know, I mean, the ending of the year when I started doing the games here when State was in the Western Division of the SEC was always some combination of Auburn, Alabama, Arkansas, Ole Miss in consecutive weeks to end a season. That's a pretty tough stretch, you know, and then you had Alabama and LSU in there early on every year. So they're just no breaks, you know, and for the fans, I think it's going to be a great thing. It's going to be great for the people who put the games on television. It'll be great for the athletic departments in the long run because their cut of the pie will get bigger. But for the people who play the games and coach the games, yeah, it gets a little bit tougher because you lose that non-conference game, that bye game. You lose that now because you got to line up against another big boy.
15: Whew. Big boy it is. 5-8 a year ago, 1-7 in the SEC. How much better do you think you all are going into this season?
18: Well, it's all relative, right? So I think they're better because of some of the reasons that we've already talked about. They've added some good people to their staff that I think are exceptional coaches who can bring guys along. They had a lot of young guys playing on that defense last year that had to grow up in a hurry, especially at the back end. So they've got a year under their belts. One or two guys that had seasons cut short in that secondary because of injuries or being banged up. I think that those guys being a year older and having a guy like Zach Arnett to bring them along as the coordinator, I think that helps them take a step. Offensively, I think, George, they have one of the most dynamic quarterbacks in the country. He's got a chance to be one of the best that's ever played here in, you know, Kamario Taylor, because he is a guy that has an accurate arm who also happens to be an elite runner. We've not had a combo of those since I've been here. State's had some good runners that weren't accurate throwers, or some great throwers that weren't very mobile, but Camario's kind of got the total package. So if they can get the right offensive line grouping in front of him that can protect him, give him time, and he doesn't have to run for his life, kind of like it looked like he did in two games last year, the last game of the year against Ole Miss and then the bowl game against Wake Forest, there were times it looked like he was just running for his life. If they can get that cleaned up, they've got a chance to have a guy back there who can be a real threat. And you know, he's got some good people around him at the skill spots. Fluff Bothwell showed last year that he could be a really good running back in this league. He's back again. And Anthony Evans is in his second year at receiver. He was a slot guy mostly last year because of his size, but he's lightning quick. He can get open. And he's got good hands. So I think they've got some pieces that can give people problems. But it comes back to how good are they going to be up front offensively and defensively. You've got to be able to protect your quarterback. You've got to open holes. And you've got to be able to pressure the other quarterback. And that's just something they've not been able to do a lot of the last couple of years.
15: Kelly, take it from there. I sensed when he brought up some names earlier, you knew who they were.
16: Oh, I knew all of them. Of course, we've talked before with Neil. Neil, I just want to know one thing. Has George sent you in the mail a Plaster and Friends bowling event T-shirt? Because he's given one to everybody in Nashville. Has he done that
18: better
16: for you?
18: Better than that, Kelly. I got one hand-delivered the last time I was in Nashville.
16: Oh, wow. Now, George, you've outdone yourself.
18: He was too cheap to pay the postage. That could be it, too. Gift of convenience.
17: That's probably it. But
18: I do have one. Yes.
16: He's got these things stacked in a room, and he's tried to give everybody one. So
18: got a deal.
16: I just wanted to know if he gave you, giving yeah, you one.
18: Deal. Oh yeah, I've got one. Yeah.
16: Good. So let me.
15: He sounds happy to have it.
18: What I want to know is, George, when am I going to get the invitation to actually be in the event? You know, because I was a Tennessee State champion bowler now a long time ago. Long time.
16: Well, you got to understand.
18: Seventh or eighth grade. I won the state championship in Clarksville, Tennessee.
16: Neil, you got to understand that George is starting to have elderly moments, so he's probably forgotten about that.
15: That is not true. First of all, Neil, it's the it's the Monday after Thanksgiving. And if you tell me right now you're going to be there, by God, you'll be a celeb.
18: Let's see. Let me look at the football schedule and let me look at the basketball schedule, because that's when the overlap kicks in. But if I can find a way to get there, I'll come be part of it. Yeah. If I can,
15: I would love it. And
18: I'll get back with you on it.
15: And your celeb, the celeb that would be next to you, is former Mississippi State All-SEC corner Rob Fessmeyer. How about that?
18: Bob Fessmeyer. Yeah, that'd be a good one. Yeah.
15: We can make that happen.
18: That'd be a good one. Rob comes through. I see him around a lot of the alumni events and the M Club events that we have here. What a great – he and his wife, they're terrific people. Terrific people.
15: Yep. Agree.
16: So, Neil, let me ask you this. There's always been pressure on coaches in the SEC, but this new landscape with NIL and transfer and stuff, how much pressure is not only on Jeff Lebby there, but is – you know, all across the league, all across the country, how much pressure now is on these coaches for when they get guys to go out and give a lot of money and then their expectations have doubled? How much pressure is on these coaches nowadays?
18: Oh, I can't imagine, Kelly. I mean, because, again, now, there's a line of thought that boosters have always had skin in the game, okay? But now we know it. Now it's legal. So I think anytime you've got a group of people that they're writing checks to go directly to bringing players into the program, they want to see results for their investment, just like anybody else who operates a business. And a good many of those folks, I imagine, probably came from the business world. But you want to see that. So I think the pressure now is higher than it's ever been. Now, the other side of that coin is, you know, if you're at a place like Mississippi State, then suddenly you're sitting here going, you know, hey, it's year three. We need to see a big jump. We need to see you get to a bowl game. And you know, let's be honest, earn your way in. We need to see you win six games and get to a bowl game, not get in because of the APR or whatever last year. But if you don't, then we're going to go find somebody else. Well, you heard me go through the laundry list of people that I've worked with in 9 years here. And my argument to that is, I understand you're putting money into it. I understand you want results. I think you need continuity. Because if you don't have continuity and every 3 years you're making a change, man, I don't know how you ever get traction. I don't know how you ever build something that way. I think it's different at Alabama. I think it's different at LSU. I think it's different at Tennessee or Georgia, because you're talking about teams that have more winning tradition. You're talking about, if we're being honest, bigger boosters and more of them. And, you know, here I think people want to win, absolutely, and they want to win tomorrow. But I think the other part of it is that they've got to have some patience, too, and know that you're competing now in a totally different world than when you were going out and trying to recruit high school freshmen or high school seniors to be college freshmen and then you're keeping them 3 years to try and develop them into SEC football players. That's not the world we live in anymore. So I think the expectations have to change too. But in terms of the pressure, everybody's a GM now because they got stake in the game. And that's tough, in my opinion. I think it's really tough.
16: You just brought that up, and I had that written down. What are the true expectations at Mississippi State?
18: Well, the true expectations are to win. I mean, but I think if you're being realistic, you just want to see your team be competitive. You want to go out each week. And listen, everybody here is well aware of the success of Alabama over time, the success of LSU, the two teams that State's probably played, other than Ole Miss, the two teams that State's played more than anybody else in the SEC, they know what those programs are. They want State to go out and be competitive. And, you know, they want them to sneak up and beat them every now and then, too. But if you can go out and be competitive and find a way to get yourself into a bowl game, then suddenly – you look at it and you go, okay, it's been a good year. If you look at the history of the program, there have been a handful of stretches through time. The most recent one being when Dan Mullen became the coach here. And you can go back to Coach Sherrill now. Coach Sherrill had a good run where they were the Western Division champion. They played for an SEC championship. They were in New Year's Day bowl games. Then it was Coach Mullen again after, you know, a stretch there with Sylvester Croom. But before Jackie Sherrill, you've got to go way, way back into, you know, Emory Ballard had a good year or two in the early 80s, but you've got to get back into the 60s to find, you know, the last time that State had a consistently competitive run of success. The stat I use all the time. Jack Crystal did the games here for 58 years, okay? In 58 years, State had a 500 record or better in football 17 times. It's tough. Mm-hmm. That's just the reality of it. It's tough. And that doesn't mean they haven't had good players. It just means they've played against some really good teams, really good programs throughout their history. So I think fans here, they want to win. They want to see more numbers in the win column than in the loss column every year. They want to go to bowl games. But I think they understand the reality, too, of there are some monsters in this league. And you know, they've been successful maybe in longer stretches than State has, and that's the reality of it. So how do you find a way to close the gap? That's what the reality is.
16: So it's crazy that I have to ask, and this will be my last question, but it's crazy that I have to ask this question, but you know, the college football has changed. NIL has made things change. Where does – because it's all about – and there's been a lot of teams in this league that's been doing it for a long time. We had somebody tell us that for a long time. They're just now getting into it where you got some teams that have been doing it for a long time. But where does Mississippi State fall in the NIL deal? Because let's be honest, if you got money – and you've got money on the roster, you're going to win a lot of games. Where do they fall? Where do they slate into that, into the NIL world at this point?
18: You know, it's a great question. I don't know the numbers. I don't want to know because in my role, I don't want to assign value to people. If I was an NFL announcer and I knew a guy was making $8 million a year and he's supposed to catch the football and he didn't, okay, it's okay for me to be critical because that's his job. We're still in a gray area here where, yeah, we're paying players and we're paying some of them pretty well, but it's still the NCAA and they're not professionals. And, you know, believe what you want to believe with that, but I've just kind of taken it as if I don't know, then when I go out there on a Saturday and I do a game, I can still be fair. I don't have to look and go, this guy is a bargain or this guy is stealing money. I don't want to get into that world. What I have heard, though, to kind of answer your question, I don't think that State's as far back at the back of the pack in that world as people want to believe they are. I think they're probably closer to the middle of the league than many people would believe. That said, you can be close to the – it's like anything else in the SEC, Kelly. You can be close to the middle of the league, but those teams who are in the upper half or upper quarter, just like athletes, they'll find more money. That's just kind of how this thing works. So you could be competing for the same player, and you might make what would be a really good offer under a lot of circumstances, and someone else comes in with more because there is no salary cap, there's no luxury tax, there's nothing like that. It's just how much money can you scrape together? And that's the world we're in. So long way around to saying, I think that they're in a better position than a lot of people believe. I think they're middle of the pack, but I don't think that I still think there are a lot of teams ahead of them who are spending. I mean, I've heard teams talk about in this league spending $22 million on rosters for football. And we're not even talking about the other sports yet. I can't. Right. I mean, I can't imagine. You know, so but I don't know what the number is. I don't want to know. It's just talking to people, hearing people. I think they're probably middle of the pack somewhere in there.
17: Neil, first of all, big fan of yours. I'm a young play-by-play broadcaster too, so I appreciate what you've done over your career, and especially at Mississippi State. Love hearing you call games on all three sports that you've done. So, but I kind of want to ask about this football team. You mentioned the offensive line, but would you say that that's the most pivotal group on that football team that makes or breaks success for the Bulldogs this year?
18: I think it comes down to both of the lines. I think it's the offensive and the defensive lines for the exact thing we talked about earlier. You know, if you're a State fan, you've got a really good quarterback. You've got a guy who's really dynamic. So you got to find a way to protect him. You got to keep him upright. You got to give him a chance to do the things that he does well and not be running for his life. And then defensively, I think two seasons ago, I don't think I'm wrong in saying this, State had a total, I think, of 10.5 sacks for the year two seasons ago. That number got a little bit better last year, but there's something there when you look at one guy on somebody else's team will scare, if not equal, what State's entire defense had in sacks two seasons ago. That's a glaring issue. You've got to find a way to get pressure on the opposing quarterback. You got to knock him down. You got to be disruptive. And that's something that's been missing there. So, you know, I think both those lines are going to play a huge role in the success of the team. And it's cliche, but I think it's very true. It's a line of scrimmage league. I think it's a line of scrimmage game. You look at any successful football team, and that, you know, offensive and defensive line are strengths in most cases. So, for State, I think that's where it's got to go. They got great cover guys on defense, too. Give those guys a chance to make some plays for you. I mean, they've got two corners, I think, that are really good cover guys. Let those guys have a chance to make plays, because you need the four guys up front to force the quarterback into an early throw, make something happen to give them a chance. To me, that's where it all starts, offensive, defensive line.
17: And we've talked about continuity as far as the coaching staff goes and NIL. We've mentioned both of those things. But where do you see that the biggest hurdle is for Mississippi State to get back to what they were with Dan Mullen and those Dak Prescott days, like when they were competing every Saturday against every team that came to Davis Wade or wherever they went? Like every Saturday, they're in competition to win a football game. What do you think has to happen for that to be the case again?
18: Well, you got to find ways to keep that continuity in your program. And it's not just with the coaches, but in this day and age, it's roster retention. So, you know, in the old days, when, well, I say the old days, not been that long ago, but when State was having success, they were keeping the same players in the program 3 and in some cases 4 years, and you're developing depth behind that. And you know what you've got, you know what you're counting on. Well, an entire roster can flip in a season, and it's not uncommon for whole teams to change year after year now. So the continuity piece from the roster standpoint is tougher. And instead of starting all over again, reteaching a scheme every year, reteaching an offense every year to a new group of guys that are coming in, even if they're older, you've got to find a way to retain talent, keep it on your roster, and make sure that the guys you're putting on the field year in and year out are guys who know what the expectation is, know what they're supposed to do with regard to the X's and O's, and can go out and execute it. I think those are the toughest hurdles in this day and age for not just State, but for any program. Can you keep guys in your program multiple years and avoid the transfer portal and avoid having to bring in huge numbers out of the portal year in and year out. If they can do that, I think they've got a chance to close the gap, be successful, beat some teams, check all those boxes we talked about earlier. But to me, that's the toughest thing because coaches now are constantly recruiting. It doesn't matter if it's guys that you want to bring into your program, if it's the guys who are already in your program. That never ends now. You're always re-recruiting the people on your roster, and that's something everybody's still getting accustomed to.
17: Hey, last thing, Neil, appreciate the time. Your favorite stadium to go call a game in or venue, basketball, baseball, football, outside of Davis Wade or anything in Starkville?
18: Well, let's see. Football's tough because there's so many good ones in this league. I'll tell you, Texas A&M is a pretty cool place. They draw over 100,000 week in and week out. They've got the chants and the cheers. It is as unique as any place I've been. Basketball, I was at Kentucky for 12 years before I came to Starkville. Rupp Arena is always going to have a special place in my heart. I remember the first game I ever did in there. I still get chills thinking about it. It is the capital of college basketball. And in baseball, you know, I mean, there are a lot of great places in the SEC to do baseball games, but LSU is always a special one. And I would even say South Carolina, when they're good, is a really good place to do a baseball game. So that's the short list, I think.
15: Neil, this was awesome. Thank you for doing this. I expect to hear about your bowling prowess in the very near future because there's a spot waiting for you.
18: Monday after Thanksgiving, right?
15: We lose him?
17: I guess so.
18: No, I got you. I got you. Monday after Thanksgiving.
15: The thought of bowling.
17: He didn't want to talk to you about your bowling night, George.
15: No, I guess not. Okay. Let's get a couple of trades out of the way real quick that have gone on in the last few minutes. They are not huge.
17: Yeah, we got one right here. The Yankees are finalizing a deal to acquire outfielder Elliot Ramos from the San Francisco Giants. They've been seeking right-handed bats. It still hasn't cleared yet, but that one's going. The Red Sox are finalizing a trade to acquire left-handed reliever Eric Miller from the San Francisco Giants for infielder Marcelo Meyer.
15: No Casey Mize to Atlanta yet.
17: Yet.
15: 30 minutes left before the deadline. We're going to open up the phones, and I'm looking for four red-blooded Americans who want to talk some sports. I'm looking for you now at 615-759-9949. Let's do it one more time. 615-759-9949. You fill up those phone lines with whatever is important to you. We're ready to talk in just a moment on the George Plaster Show.
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15: Love isn't always on time, nor are trades in baseball. Nothing new?
17: I haven't gotten anything since okay. 2 minutes ago.
15: We'll keep people updated because there may be a bunch flying in these final 30 minutes. As I look, I've got two lines that are open. I'm looking for red-blooded Americans who have something on their mind they want to yap about at 615-759-9949. Yes, you gave me a look like you had something.
17: No, I don't have anything.
15: Okay. Tony, in Dyersburg, Tennessee, welcome.
20: Hey, guys, y'all enjoying this less humid weather?
15: Yeah, it's kind of nice.
20: It is nice. Hey, I was calling because as a fan of a small market team, Baltimore, this day pisses me off. They're only 2.5 games out of the wild card, playing in the best division, and that shows up in the standings if you look at it. And also, I want to get a little bit about Detroit. But first of all, about Baltimore, you know, I mean, it's just like, I don't know. I mean, they just can't ever get over the hump anymore, and it just gets really frustrating. I'm not nearly as big of a fan as I used to be. Once D.C. got a team, they became small market like Angelo said they would. And, you know, I'm out of it by this time every year because of stupid trades like today. I mean, you're 2.5 games out. Why not be aggressive? You know, it's not like you're the Colorado Rockies. And then with Detroit, man, I don't get it. They're also 2.5 games out of wild card. You trade your ace, and you know it's hard to get an ace, like a real bona fide ace. They've lost more games after the seventh inning this year than anybody in baseball. If they had half those wins, they'd be right there. Why didn't they go after a closer? I mean, like, make a trade for a good closer. Yeah, it's another team that hasn't won in a really long time. They've been in the World Series, but, I mean, they haven't won the title in a really long time. 1 year less than the Orioles, if I'm not mistaken. So, George, I know you're a big baseball fan. I've heard Kelly say he's not that big of a baseball fan, so I don't know about Lewis yet. But, you know, I wanted to ask Danny these questions, you know, like what the Orioles got back. It's a bunch of names that I have never heard of, but you know, he would have been able to tell me if they're top prospects or whatever. Maybe you know, George, but it's just a frustrating day.
15: Yeah, look, it sucks to be on the wrong side of this stuff where you're not trying to get your club helped for this year. But I mean, let's face it, the Tigers had a choice to make. And they had known for a good while they could not get Skubal signed to a contract extension. This needed to happen at least a year ago. I'm surprised they got as much back as they did. But the truth of it is, Detroit's known for a while they were in deep doo-doo when it came to Tarek Skubal.
20: Even as bad as their closing situation is, they're still right there knocking on the door? Were there no available good closers out there?
15: Well, I'm just trying to think mentally.
20: They've blown like 19 games after the seventh inning. Last week, yeah, they were playing my team, Detroit, and had big leads. I mean, they were playing Baltimore, my team, and they had big leads, like 5 and a 7-run lead, and they still blew it because of their bullpen.
15: Yeah. Well, some of that is not just closer. You got a Hall of Fame closer in Kenley Jansen. He may not be a Hall of Famer today, because he's getting up there in age, but this has been more middle relief in Detroit, that kind of stuff. But the other thing is, and Kelly, think about this for a second. At some point, some of these teams get in a room and say, okay, are we truly a contender to win it all? And I think if you have a bunch of people in the room say, not really, then I think the GM looks up and goes, there's our answer.
16: And maybe I think you're
15: that. I don't know.
16: Yeah, I think you're absolutely right on that, George. That's a hard decision to make at this time, especially if you're kind of peaking. But then, just like I asked Danny the other day, you've got to have some nads, man, to say that to the general manager and say, we can talk about this all we want to, but we're going nowhere in the playoffs. Why don't we rebuild for next year or years down the road?
17: And at that point, it depends on your situation as an organization. Like, how much is that one series in the playoffs worth to us and worth to our fan base? And sometimes that answer is it's really not,
15: because it's on the road.
17: Right.
15: All three games, if you're a wild card, are unless you're the number four, but numbers 5 and 6. Are going to be on the road for best of three.
20: So constantly rebuilding just sucks. I mean, like,
15: sure it does.
20: It's never about right now. I mean, they're always. It's been since 1983. I was like in elementary school. I mean, that's how long. Same with Detroit. You know, every once in a while, I think you got to go for it. But I hope the Orioles got some bats back, because they have terrible bats this year, and it's all around Major League Baseball. No one's hitting for high averages anymore. I don't think the Orioles have anybody in their starting rotation that's hitting over 250. I mean, it's really pathetic. The Phillies just made them look like the worst team in baseball over the weekend. I think they had 0 on Saturday, and I don't know about yesterday, but it was 0 pretty late in the game. I hope they got some good bats back. You guys have
15: keep
20: a good
15: the faith.
20: One. I know you have probably more callers. Take it easy.
15: Thanks, Tony. Let's go to Clay on line 2. Clay, what's shaking?
0: Plaz, how we doing?
15: I'm good, but I'm sure you want to speak to Kelly.
0: Oh, yes. I have a question for Kelly, and I'm going to also mention to him suggested to you about a certain shirt maybe he should wear for the show, if you remember. But anyway, by the way, George, the Braves seem to be getting it together, and the Phillies, are kind of struggling. So I'm going to go on record now, George, and this is a book it. The Atlanta Braves are winning the National League East.
15: Well, given that they're 8 ahead with 55 to play, I like their chances.
17: Yeah.
15: The Phillies are in the rear view mirror, but they've gotten a little farther back, Kelly. You got to squint a little bit to see them.
16: I know, but they got him a guy today, but I think Danny's right. I think they're playing for a wild card.
17: The pitching's still not there either. They've hit an exit. They hit an exit a couple miles back.
15: Clay, tell me what you want to ask Kelly, and if it's a good question, this year at the bowling, will make Kelly one of your celebs.
0: Well, I told him to practice his bowling for last year, because I want to, I bowled a impressive 99 and 116 last year that I'm not very proud of. So, by the way, Kelly, I told George last week, I think it was the day that you were gone because you had a funeral, and I'm sorry about that. But I told George to call Bobby Bentley, and get a BGA shirt and you have to wear it during the show. What do you think about that?
16: I mean, what do you want me to do, Clay? Because I really don't want to wear it. But for you and George, I'll wear it. George has gotten a whole wardrobe from Bobby Bentley. He's given him everything. I mean, and he wears it proudly on the show, that's for sure.
17: No Clay, Falcon pride, Kelly?
16: Hey, Lewis, you got to understand, Clay has got one of them boxes in his car giving out George's shirts as well.
17: Really?
16: Yes.
0: Kelly, I wanted to ask you about being a Vanderbilt fan. I think it's pretty interesting. You know, they start practice, training camp, whatever you want to call it, I believe Wednesday. And I'm really curious what ends up happening with this situation with Jerry Curtis. You know, Clark's not really going to tip his hand, which, nope. You know, that's you know, pretty normal. But I wanted to ask you, so, and nothing against the level of high school football that he played. I know, you know, Jeff Brothers is actually the coach, and he played at Vanderbilt. But isn't it harder? This is my question. Isn't it harder for a kid coming in as a freshman, starting college football, highly touted, all that? But is it more difficult for a kid to learn the game if the the adjustment to college football is what I'm trying to say? If he's played, you know, maybe at a little bit of a lower level as far as competition in high school.
15: I'm gonna let you hear this off air. Thank you.
16: Yeah, see, Clay, he just talked about Jeff Brothers. Jeff Brothers has been there. He's done that. He was quarterback at Vanderbilt. So he understands the game. And I guarantee you, it doesn't matter. I've talked about that before, but I do get irritated. If you can play, you can play. It doesn't matter what level you're at. Now, I don't care how good you are. When you come into college or when you go to the pros, it's an adjustment period because those guys, every guy that you're playing against, especially in the SEC, is a fast guy, even defensive linemen. You can't outrun them guys a lot. Now, Jared Curtis is one of those guys that can run, but, like, you got guys on the defensive line that can run as fast as you can. So it is an adjustment. I don't care what level in high school football you play. When you get that first couple of practices in college – You got to understand that those guys can run. They've been there. They've done that. And the speed is what is the difference maker because everybody can play and everybody can run. So it doesn't matter what school you're at. It's always adjustment for quarterbacks. And you got to get in there and you got to gain some experience. And you're going to mess up when you first start. It's just part of playing the game.
17: Guys, is the Berlowitz kid that's competing against Jared Curtis, he's a senior, if I'm not mistaken. Or at least he's up there in age. But I wanted to ask Kelly, like, if they're neck and neck, doesn't that give the upper hand to Jared to start week one? Or does Vanderbilt not have that cushion yet to where they can say, yeah, we're going to go with a young kid and we're going to struggle for a little bit, but it's going to be better in the long run?
15: Well, okay, let me try this, though. Is it all that important who takes the first snap as opposed
17: first
15: to
17: SEC snap?
15: Over, well, let me say this. Unless I have badly mistaken what somebody has told me, when it matters, it'll be Jared Curtis.
17: See, I haven't heard that yet. So.
16: I'm sure that's probably the truth. But I can remember Coach Donnelly's old saying was he's going to go with the seniors. But or the experienced guy that's played some, but if he's not playing up to snuff, he's like, I'm not going to lose with seniors. I'm going to lose with a freshman. And I think that's kind of how you have to look at it. If it's me, I'm probably playing an experienced guy, but Berlowitz he didn't have that much either. He came in a few times last year, did he not, George? And played some, but like, he's
15: pretty
16: really
15: much in mop up kind of
16: right.
15: stuff.
16: He doesn't have any experience either. So, it just seems like the Curtis kid, he's got a huge upside and he's a younger guy. So maybe you just take your lumps right now.
17: Yeah, Berlowitz is a senior. He transferred to Vandy in 2024. He was actually Pavia's backup at New Mexico State. Or was that New Mexico State with Pavia? Brandon just told us.
15: Okay, we're going to go to the break. And then I want to ask Tony in Nolensville, Charlie in Franklin, Eric in Nashville. Hang with me. I'll get to all of you next on the George Plaster Show.
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22: 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It's rap. Fast, sharp, all rhythm, and timing. It's country. Nothing but three outs and the truth. Do you believe me now? 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
1: 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What a
15: way to make a living. Barely getting by. It's all taken. What a great movie that was. When they give the boss rat poison. Oh, what a great movie. Tony in Nolensville, give me about 3 minutes if you can.
24: I will. I'm going to be quick. First of all, the Terry McCormick's Yankees, they won a series on three pitches, George. They hit two solo shots. Spencer Jones hit one of them. And they won 2-0 one night. They went 2-1 on another on a two-run home run yesterday. They won a three-game series on three pitches. And you know what? The Cubs went out and got pitching. The pitching has really done quite well here the last couple of weeks. The hitting's what's failed them. They're having a hard time. They couldn't get the ball out of a wet paper sack, I don't think, right now. And it's been pretty disturbing. The Dodgers, y'all suck. I can't stand them. I don't like them. I like Mookie Betts, but all they want to do is go out and spend more money than anybody else trying to win them a title. I hope to get the hell beat out of them by somebody, hopefully the us starting tonight, the Cubs. Guys, I don't know if y'all have seen this, but there is a large push going on, and I hate to bring politics on a sports show, but this topic is sports on the top in politics and sports. The gambling industry has become the third largest industry to donate towards political campaigns this midterm. They have donated over $72 million into candidates because the president is backing a new group of a new type of gambling subsidiary type people. And the red states, there is a push to go against DraftKings, FanDuel's, and all of your gambling outlets. So these gambling outlets, FanDuel and all of them, are putting up $72 million spent so far to get other candidates to fight against this GOP push against gambling. I don't know if y'all have seen that or heard anything about this.

0: talking about players, they called it his equitable potential, his genetic equitable potential. They're talking about players when they come into either the NFL or players coming out of high school into college. Have you ever heard anybody talk about the genetic potential of a player, and at what year do you think that particular person has reached their genetic potential? Guys, I'll let you go and get to the other caller. See ya.
1: Thank you.
2: I have not heard that, George, but I've heard people are getting to that, man. They can actually look, and I don't know if they're doing things science-wise, you know, looking at their genetics. Like, it's hard to find the Javon Curses and the Courtney Browns and those guys that are kind of genetic freaks. But if you can key in on that at a young age, man, I'd say that's equitable potential for sure.
3: I mean, yeah, are we talking about, like, height percentiles as a kid?
2: Absolutely. Height, running, you know, how big they're going to be, how tall they're going to be. I think if you can – I mean, science is getting so in-depth and detailed like that. If you can find that out, man, that's probably the next phase of what's going to go on, Lewis.
4: I'm going to take one last phone call, and that is Eric in Nashville. Eric, welcome to the show.
5: Hey, George, just a couple of things that I get off because I know you're running near the end of the show. First of all, do you know whose birthday it is today?
4: No.
5: Tom Brady. I believe he turns 50 today from what I understand. And also congratulations to, I guess it was local team that was in the Little League World Series is headed to that. I forget if it was Knowlesville or Goodlessville, but somebody, local, one of the local teams left today for that. And George, what I'll get off. Yeah. And then I'll get off. Did y'all see the video that's kind of floating around that happened? I guess it was yesterday's game between the Texas Rangers and the Houston Astros.
4: I didn't see it. Tell me what happened.
5: Well, what happened was there was a Texas Rangers manager that got into it with an umpire. They were arguing back and forth. And all of a sudden, in the middle of the argument, in the background, you hear a girl. She's singing.
4: I did see. God Bless America.
5: Yeah, they stop in the middle of it, and they, of course, have their hands over the arms, start in the middle of it. And when she's through singing, they start arguing again, and the umpire throws the manager out. I thought that was hilarious. I saw a video of that this morning, and I thought that was a gig. I got a kick out of that, and I thought that I'd share that with y'all. I know y'all, near the end. Y'all take care, and we'll talk to you soon.
4: That is, you know, I saw something about it, but when he asked, I didn't remember it, so. So they're going at it. He's singing. And then the minute the song is over and the umpire's sitting there going, the minute she finishes, he is going to blast me and I'm going to toss him.
3: I love it.
6: That's hilarious.
4: That is hilarious. So, Kelly, watch very closely. It's called Making Money.
6: Oh, gifts to the people. I love that.
4: Yeah. 4-1 last week.
6: Wow.
4: That should
6: George.
4: Be applauded.
6: Wow. That's good stuff.
4: Yeah. Crickets. I can feel your excitement.
6: Oh, yeah.
3: Crickets.
6: Very much so.
4: I hear absolutely nothing. It's just, why can't you lose? Well, the winning will continue tonight. We're simply, first of all, Kelly, we're on fire. Out of five.
3: Why not just ride the favorites?
4: Right. And yeah. You have a problem with that? When did you become the one second guessing?
3: I you know, we're in the business of making money here is what you just said. Maybe let's make some money off these picks.
4: Well, when you win 4 out of 5, you do.
3: Well,
4: yeah.
6: If anybody's listening to George on this, they need to be tested for the loony bin.
3: Yeah,
4: we're taking Milwaukee, which is cooked at home against a very much improving Pittsburgh Pirates. Now, watch this, Kelly. New stuff as we end the show.
3: You know, Kelly wouldn't know about it because he's not on social media, as far as I'm concerned. But
4: kind of a cretin, isn't he?
3: Yeah, a little bit. Recluse.
6: Cretin. Wow, okay. Cretin. Okay, George.
3: We're on X, we're on Instagram, we're on TikTok, we're on Facebook, we're on YouTube. Those are all of our social handles right there. We put all of our

0: short form content and show information on those pages. So we'd appreciate it if we got some follows on there. Only 20 followers on Instagram so far. So we've got to get
1: so that's got to go up.
0: Yeah. And
1: now, TikTok. For those of you who are watching this and you're saying Plaz has no clue about this stuff.
0: This is true.
1: Well, I know plenty about X and I know plenty about Facebook. The other three, not so much.
0: Well, we're trying to bridge that gap.
1: Yeah. Anything on the Braves before we leave?
0: Nothing.
1: Nothing.
0: Nothing.
1: That's what I was afraid of.
0: Brent Suter. As far as what's come through my
2: Brent Suter.
1: Yeah. Thank you, Kelly. Danny, you've been a big help. Yeah, well, good.
2: I was loving it when Danny said that. I loved it.
1: I kind of rolled my eyes. We're done. Tony Basilio tomorrow and more. See you then.
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4: I'm Fox 17 meteorologist Brett Luna. We're going to be mostly dry on Tuesday and warm up a little bit with highs in the upper 80s. Slightly better chances for showers and thunderstorms moving on Wednesday. Thursday, we're back to mostly dry with highs in the lower 90s. Better rain chances and move in again at Friday through the weekend.
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10: Nick DeLuca, pencils down. Deals still trickling in at the baseball trade deadline. Another starter getting moved. The Guardians acquiring Foster Griffin from the Nationals was an all-star for the first time this season as a 306 ERA in 22 starts this year. Guardians also getting Nathaniel Lowe in a trade with the Reds. The D-backs making a late trade, acquiring outfielder Lars Nootbaar from the Cardinals, has a 688 OPS in 48 games this year. OPS over 750 in 3 of his 6 seasons in St. Louis. The Twins are trading for Blue Jays reliever Jeff Hoffman, as a 3.94 ERA with 75 strikeouts in 48 innings this season. Justin Kirby Yates being acquired by the Pirates. The Yankees are acquiring outfielder Elliot Ramos from the Giants. Ramos, an all-star in 2024, while Casey Mize has just been dealt to the Padres. Best remaining starter on the market, headlining the Detroit rotation, now headed to San Diego, who also got Robbie Ray earlier this afternoon.
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14: Listen, Roddy White and Julio Jones, them boys used to laugh at me so hard, right? I used to mess with them about being number ones. They say, all right, you're going to get your chance. When those two got hurt and I had to become a number one in a defense – I'm a focal point, one of the focal points offensively. And boy, I'm playing 85 snaps a game and I'm getting hit consistently versus 25, 35 snaps a game. Boy, I could go in that meeting room on Monday. Rod, hey, how you feeling, little bro? Yeah, I told your ass, didn't I? It's a different ball game out there when you that one.
13: Now they're eating humble pie.
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0: It is Red Game Monday. Freddie and Harry, thank you very much. 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We've gone from the four horsemen to the five horsemen because Josh Kapke is joining our crew involving me, HD, Shannon Penn, E-Dog, Eric Hanneman. So we're throwing him right into the fire today. The first time we're doing our show in a new time slot from 5 p.m. to 8 p.m. Eastern time. He's going to help us fill in the blank. We don't know what he's throwing at us, but HD and I are filling the blank when it comes to, is this really the year for blank? And what faith do we have that they will slash can deliver? So Josh Kapke, the floor is yours. The flow is yours. Let's do a little fill in the blank right now on Reggae Monday, Freddie and Harry.
1: Thank you, Freddie. We're going to dive into the NFL here. Is this really the year, Harry Douglas, for the Buffalo Bills? And what faith do we have that they can or will deliver?
2: Okay, for the Buffalo Bills, a lot of change, but that change is coming defensively. I know they have a new head coach in Joe Brady, but he was the offensive coordinator, so the offensive players are very familiar with the way he runs things. Now the defensive players, they have to get adjusted to Jim Leonard. They're going from a 4-3 defense to a 3-4 defense. And we have known over the last few years, the Buffalo Bills, what has really stopped them from advancing and making a Super Bowl with the opportunity to win it has been their defense. So I do have faith in the Buffalo Bills. I just need to have a little bit more faith in their defense that they can get stops in crunch time, critical moments of postseason ball games.
0: Yeah, I don't have as much faith as you do. I have a lot of faith in the quarterback, Josh Allen. I think Joe Brady would be just fine. I love T.J. Parker, their second-round pick out of Clemson, the edge rusher. He's really going to help that defense get after the quarterback. I mean, he's a complete D-A-W-G, not D-O-G or D-O-double-G, dog, D-A-W-G. But it's still going to take a little bit for Jim Leonard to really have this defense get used to his schemes and really be the kind of attacking defense that we saw when he was part of Denver Broncos staff. So I'm going to say not this year. I don't have that kind of faith that the Bills will deliver. I think he can win their division. But any further than that, I don't have a lot of faith in that in Buffalo.
1: Freddie, is this really the year for Joe Burrow? Do we have faith that he's going to come through this season?
0: Oh, to paraphrase the great Harry Douglas, in grapefruits I trust when it comes to Joe Burrow, because plenty of people have been giving him flack. Why do you believe this is the best team you've had since LSU? Why do you believe that you're going to stay healthy? The last time we had Joe Burrow speak like this, the Cincinnati Bengals, they got to the Super Bowl. They were a holding penalty away from winning their first ever world championship in the history of the Cincinnati Bengals. Joe Burrow is the pulse of this team. Everybody's feeding off his energy. Dexter Lawrence, the new acquisition that they got from the New York Giants. I have plenty of faith in Joe Burrow, and do not be surprised if the Bengals wind up winning the AFC North.
2: I once heard, speak softly and carry a big stick. So for Joe Burrow, I have faith in him. Now, availability is the best ability, but I do believe he's going to be healthy for 2026. Where my faith is iffy, although they have upgraded their defensive line, bringing in Bouye Mafe, Super Bowl champion, Dexter Lawrence II, Jonathan Allen. They brought in all of these guys defensively to help out that secondary and not leave those guys out on an island. But I don't know if I have faith in that defense just yet because we have not seen these guys together. That's where I stand.
1: All right, Harry, we're going to move over to the NFC West. The San Francisco 49ers head coach Kyle Shanahan. Is this the year that he comes home with a Super Bowl championship that has eluded him?
2: Hell to the no, no, no.
0: Great question, by the way.
2: And I think it's more to do with the teams that are in his division. The Seattle Seahawks I have above them. The Los Angeles Rams I have above them. But what the San Francisco 49ers have endured over the last few years is a lot of injuries. It seems like they're sustaining a lot of injuries to their wide receiver group before the first preseason game of the entire NFL season has even kicked off. So that's a major concern for me.
0: I'm with you. Here's what I'll trampoline off what you just said. They have a letter called Q when it comes to NFL teams. It stands for questionable in terms of being available for practice. If you look at the San Francisco's three deep roster, there are 14 guys with Q next to their name. That's way too many in training camp when you're not even in pads yet. Mike Evans, Q. Christian Kirk, Q. George Kittle, Q. Jose Ugazawa, Q. Nick Bosa, Q. Michael Williams, Q. Malik Mustafa, Q. They may need to change their names. Maybe it should be the middle initial. Nick Q. Bosa, Mike Q. Evans, Christian Q. Kirk. There are way too many Qs for me to have faith in the San Francisco 49ers. Will they be a good football team? Yeah, they could be a 10-win team. But faith they can deliver past that in their own division, there's a Q that I have. That's a question involving the San Francisco 49ers.
2: Well, the one Q I would never question is the only Q that we like. That's Q Myers, where you can hit him on game night.
0: Look at you.
2: 10 p.m. to 1 a.m. Eastern time, Monday through Friday.
0: Attaboy. Attaboy. You just want more money from Q. You ain't getting it, though.
2: You're my boy, Blue.
0: You're my boy, Q.
1: Freddie, we're familiar, obviously, with the MVPs, Lamar Jackson. The Lamar Jackson from,
0: never heard
1: I think,
0: of him.
1: Harry Douglas. I think
2: don't let it scare you, Cap. Keep
1: Harry,
2: going.
1: Harry Douglas, right? Like Louisville.
0: Is he any good?
1: Yeah, Harry Douglas, right? Like Louisville. The MVP multiple time MVP winner. Is this the year, mm-hmm. Freddie Coleman,
0: yeah.
1: that Lamar Jackson gets to the Super Bowl?
0: Right now, my gut says no. And I want to be wrong because I'm a Lamar Jackson fan. It wouldn't surprise me if he won a third MVP. And I think he's going to be special this year. But I've seen way too many times either the Ravens have gotten in the way of the Ravens or Lamar Jackson's gotten in the way of Lamar Jackson or Lamar Jackson's gotten in the way of the Ravens. Now, I believe in Jesse Minter. I know he'll coordinate a good defense. And I think the offense can be really good. But I guess I got too much PTSD from the past about Lamar Jackson not being able to deliver. So I'm going to say not this year. I don't have that kind of faith that I'd love to see, even though that guy is one of the five best players in the National Football League.
2: Now, before I say this, ladies and gentlemen out there, boys and girls, don't take this to heart, okay? Me and Freddie, that's my brother. We're just joking around. Your gut tells you no. Well, let me gut you like a fish.
0: Ouch.
2: And get you a new gut.
0: That hurts.
3: Wait, what kind of fish?
0: Savage.
2: That big black cod.
0: Hurtful.
2: That I caught out there in Alaska.
3: Just checking.
0: Hurtful.
2: So as I gut you like a fish, Freddie Coleman, this is the year that Lamar Jackson is going to be able to deliver. Not only make it to the AFC Championship game, but represent the AFC in the Super Bowl with an opportunity to bring home that Lombardi Trophy. I love what they have offensively. Declan Doyle's new offensive coordinator, but also defensively, they have dudes at every single level. Defensive line, Madubuike, who's going to be able to go, has gotten a thumbs up to go along with Trey Henderson at the linebacker crew. You know that bona fide player that they have by the name of Roquan Smith. And in their secondary, they have a boatload of guys that you can point to. Jesse Minter is going to be the orchestrator for them defensively and get this group back on track. And Lamar Jackson, I trust.
0: We'll be.
1: Well, Harry, we're going to go stay in the AFC, the AFC West, rather. Justin Herbert, is this the year that he will make a deep playoff run?
2: I'm going to say no, although I do believe their offensive system is going to be better because Mike McDaniel and the pairing, him with Justin Herbert will be better, and that run game will be better than we've seen it over the last few years. Mm-hmm. Hopefully guys can stay healthy. Where I have my concerns is a new defensive coordinator. Jesse Minter, I thought, was perfect for the group that they had. He's now in Baltimore. I want to see how their new DC does with that defensive unit.
0: Yeah. I think by the end of the year, I have faith that we'll regard Justin Herbert as close to being a league quarterback. I don't think he's that far away. In this offense, Mike McDaniel, they stay relatively healthy. They got a two-fisted attack and running back in Omarion Hampton and Kamani Vidal. We know about Ladd McConkey, but Quentin Johnston is going to make a major step up at the wide receiver position. Do not be surprised if he has 70 catches. They got two nice tight ends in Trey Harris and Darius Davis, who will help that running game. As long as their offensive line, specifically their tackles, Rashawn Slater, the left side, and Joe Alt, the right side, stay healthy.
2: They need those guys.
0: They can do some things, but I'm going to say no. Because the Broncos right now on paper are still better than them. I got the Chargers a little bit below them. You make a fair point about a new defensive coordinator replacing Jesse Minter as a genius coordinator of defenses. But I think by the end of the year, we'll say that Justin Herbert's close to being a league quarterback. But I don't have faith that the Los Angeles Chargers in a hardened AFC is going to have a deep playoff run when it's all said and done.
2: So quick story, Freddie. I've been going through all my baseball, basketball, football cards, hockey cards that I've collected since I've been growing up. Mm-hmm. And y'all, I have some damn good ones. But
0: yes, you do.
2: I found three cards of Joe Alt's father.
0: Yeah.
2: And I made sure I saved them.
0: Good for you. People don't realize his dad in the NFL, he was no joke. And the son is a chip off that block. He is Harry Douggs, a chip off the block known as HD3. I'm Freddie Coleman, a chip off the block known as Freddie Coleman Jr. It's Reggae Monday when it comes to Freddie and Harry, presented by Progressive Insurance. Our three up three now will include the best and worst from your weekend, including one where I said to myself, how in the hell did that happen in a good way involving the WNBA? 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
3: Coming up on the Tuesday edition of Unsportsmanlike with Chris Canty, Michelle Smallman, and me, Evan Cohen. The 49ers are dealing with another season-ending injury. I'll tell you if losing another wide receiver will impact Brock Purdy this season. It's Unsportsmanlike, 6 a.m. Eastern, right here on ESPN Radio, ESPN 2, and ESPNU.
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21: Here is your latest Middle Tennessee weather. Tonight will be mostly clear with a low near 68. Winds from the north-northeast at 5 to 10 miles per hour will become light. Tuesday will be sunny with a high near 91, and heat index values could reach 99. Tuesday night will be partly cloudy with a low around 72. Wednesday brings a 40% chance of showers and thunderstorms after 1 p.m. with a high near 91 and heat index values up to 98. 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
0: of The Fan. Final score, Minnesota Lynx 108, Indiana Fever 100. Stars showing up everywhere. Kelsey Mitchell at 37 for the Indiana Fever. Yeah, Kayla McBride doing her thing defensively in the fourth quarter against Caitlin Clark. Courtney Williams, the mistress of the mid-range, doing her thing with her performance of 27 points. But Olivia Miles, 28 points, 6 assists, 23 points in the first half. It was one of those kind of games you say to yourself, give me 3 games, 5 games, 7 games of that. That was so much fun watching the Lynx beat the Fever 108-100, and all the stars really showed out in that one.
2: Yeah, so Freddie, my number one down, I'm going to go to the Minnesota Lynx. And the reason why

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4: Many people today, including Michelle Smallman on Unsportsman, like 6 to 10 a.m. Eastern, have concluded that it's Tarek Skubal that all of a sudden will lead to the work stoppage in Major League Baseball. So I just want to make sure I understand this for people like Smalls and others. If Skubal went to the Rays instead of the Dodgers, do we have a collective bargaining agreement that all of a sudden is agreed upon? Because he would be a Tampa Bay Ray, now everything's good? Yeah, I don't think so. This has nothing to do with the work stoppage or potential work stoppage in Major League Baseball. I understand that Skubal's acquisition by the Dodgers may be the face of it, but he doesn't make enough for this to be the reason why. Could you counter that Major League Baseball owners may use this to their advantage from a PR perspective? Sure. But the Dodgers are now the most polarizing team in the sport. That in itself is good for baseball, not bad for baseball. And owners and players should take advantage of the positivity around having a polarizing team. For the ESPN Radio Sports Beat, I'm Evan Cohen.

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1: 30 years ago, Nashville became a major league sports town with the Predators and Titans. Nashville's own Jay Greider has penned a book titled Last Call that chronicles everything from college sports to Nashville's rise as a major sports destination. 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
4: Hoping to upgrade the position. General Manager Brian Cashman says they just couldn't find the right match.
5: Ultimately, in the end of the day, there was no opportunity that existed, you know, for us that we felt good enough about to be able to push through on. And there was very limited opportunities that were available in the marketplace regardless. So I think that's probably why, you know, Baltimore is going to do well regardless if they made the decision to move Adley, because he's a high-end player, and they did well.
4: Yankees opening up their series with the Cardinals tonight in the Bronx. Bottom of the first inning, St. Louis out to a 2-0 lead. Alec Burleson, two-run shot in the top of the first inning off of Cam Schlittler. Elsewhere, the Padres acquiring Tigers starter Casey Mize earlier today. All-star righty has a career-best 2.70 ERA in 16 starts this season. San Diego bolstering their rotation, landing Mize and Robbie Ray today. The Guardians acquiring Foster Griffin from the Nationals was an all-star for the first time this season. 22 starts this year, has a 3.06 ERA. Nats up 3-0 on the Phillies, headed to the top of the fourth inning tonight.
6: Hey, it's Evan Cohen. Coming up Tuesday, the 49ers are dealing with another season-ending injury. I'll tell you if losing another wide receiver will impact Brock Purdy this season. It's on Sportsmanlike 6 a.m. Eastern right here on ESPN Radio, ESPN 2, and ESPNU.
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12: I'm Nick DeLuca. Monday night, Major League Baseball, 3 games in progress. A few more on the way post-trade deadline. Cubs opening up a series with the Dodgers at Wrigley tonight. First pitch a few minutes away. Chicago bolstering the rotation, adding Clay Holmes and Kevin Gausman over the last couple days. ESPN's Buster Olney says they had a strong deadline.
13: A couple weeks ago, we were talking to Craig Counsell, Cubs manager, and he said, it's no mystery. We need pitching, pitching, and pitching. They've had so many injuries, so to add Kevin Gausman, and now Clay Holmes today, a guy who his sinker ball is going to be a great match for that infield, the home field advantage that the Cubs have in Wrigley Field. I think it's 2 great adds for Chicago.
12: Only on SportsCenter, the Yankees acquiring outfielder Elliot Ramos from the Giants today. Ramos was an all-star in 2024, has a 728 OPS in 74 games this season. Yankees opening a series with the Cardinals tonight in the Bronx. St. Louis leads 3-0, top of the third. Alec Burleson with a 2-run homer in that one. The Nationals dealing Foster Griffin, all-star starter for a first time this season, has a 306 ERA and 22 starts. Starts this year, Washington on top of the Phillies, 3-0. Daylen Lyle, 2-run shot in the top of the second. That one now in the bottom of the 5th inning. Phillies acquiring Luis Arraez from the Giants earlier today. Arraez has an NL-leading .324 batting average, 3-time All-Star.
14: Hey, this is Rich Eisen. Coming up on Tuesday, the Golics Senior and Junior in studio as Jeff Passan reviews the trade deadline with us and Ladd McConkey from the Chargers. That's Tuesday's Rich Eisen show on Disney+, the ESPN app, and ESPN Radio.